All right, opening up this week's show was the chameleon of rock himself, David Bowie, with a late 90s track, I'm Afraid of Americans. No comment while I was playing that one. Welcome back to another episode of Art Rock Avalanche and another two-hour journey into popular and unpopular music that has pushed the boundaries of rock and roll. Tonight we're going to be doing a little bit of globetrotting with stops in Brazil and Japan along with the American Midwest. And if you stick around to the very end of the episode, we'll even be traveling to the world of Marvel Comics. It's a confusing time in many ways, and when things get bad, it never hurts to listen to some of the UK band Renaissance and the one-of-a-kind vocals of Annie Haslam. Here's a track from their 1974 album, Turn of the Cards.

his ardor diminished, as Schubert's unfinished arrived.

Welcome back. We have a little bit of a theme tonight with bands that barely feel like they were bands with how ridiculous their names were and how obscure they were. That was the blues rock outfit from the UK called Sam Apple Pie. And every person in Sam Apple Pie had a nickname, so let's pay a moment of respect for Tomcat, Dog, The Other Tomcat, Snake Hip, Poncho, and Tinkerbell. Before we get to some truly obscure music, we're going to fly to the heartland of our own country and check in with Kansas. I can't believe it took 19 episodes of this progressive rock show to get to playing Kansas, but we're going to fix that right now. This is Miracles Out of Nowhere from Left Overture.

Welcome back. That was Brazil's Calyx with Efeito Lunar Avivo, which, if I know my Portuguese, and I don't, translates to Moon Effect Live. According to one website I found, Calyx are generally considered to be the South American Jethro Tull and to be quite good at it. Before that, it was the Italian duo Sturbis. And if Sturbis and Calyx are too much of household names for you, let's fly to Japan now and hear from a group called Wappa Gappa. This track is called The One and Only.

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the twisted roots of life that in the weeds of madness wallow, and through the deathlessness of death the fertile seeds of reason follow.

Welcome back. That was a bit of early 70s Scottish folk from the band Bread, Love, and Dreams, who recorded three albums over the course of their relatively brief career. The band was based around the vocals of David McNiven and Angie Rue, with some instrumental assistance from members of the band Pentangle. You don't get a lot of 22-minute folk songs, particularly if we're not talking about Alice's Restaurant on Thanksgiving, so I thought it would be kind of fun to play that folk epic. Now we're going to go even earlier for the next track, and even further down the road of obscurity. This is a band from Manhattan called The Third Bardo, and these guys had a total of one recording session. They put down all six of the tracks they ever recorded in that one session, and then they broke up not long after. And it's a real shame because at least this track is a total banger. Enjoy.

From their debut album of all Edgar Allan Poe-inspired songs, that was the Alan Parsons Project. Now settle in as you are about to experience the awe and mystery which reaches from the inner mind to the outer limits. The eerie jazz fusion group Outer Limits from Japan, that is.

That was the choir with a sentimental song off of their album Circle Slide. I've always loved it. I hope you did too. And before that was a track called Awake Spring Music from the composer and florist Leah Waybright, who brings a lot of plant and flower themes into her music. It's kind of fun. We're in the final stretch of this week's episode, and if you've enjoyed the music, you can check out the playlist for every episode of Art Rock Avalanche on 993wbtv.org, along with information about all of our other shows and information about becoming a DJ if that's calling out to you. Thanks for listening, and I hope you can join in the fun again next week at 8 p.m.

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1: 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Starring Devin Richtmeyer and Humphrey Ralston. With Paul Sterrybrat, Jack Sheedy, Nicole Boucher, Beth Steinberg, Jandy Hanna, Kurt Boucher, J. Timothy Quirk, and Tyler White as Jonathan Graves. Barnaby Druthers, Sin's Reward. Copyright 2022.
2: This is a work of fiction. Any similarity between any situation and any person, living or dead, is completely coincidental.
3: Where is Sin's Reward? Where is it?
4: Sir, you're not allowed to burst in here without an appointment.
3: You're Adamson, aren't you? I sent my work to Henry Babcock. Mr. Babcock? I must have a word at once.
5: Don't come in. One moment. All right, Daniel. Who is it?
4: I believe the uninvited guest is Jonathan Graves, the young American writer you've been coddling all this time. This is too much, Henry.
5: Eccentric though he may be, his words pay the bills, Daniel. Let him in.
3: Mr. Babcock, please, sir. A word, just a word.
5: Calm yourself, Graves. As you can see, I'm very busy, but...
3: Did you receive my story, Sin's Reward?
5: Yes, I'm sure we did. Yes, yes, of course.
3: Where is it? You haven't read it, and I must have it returned at once.
5: Of all the impertinence, a young author asserts his story wasn't read and wants it returned. The very idea.
3: My story wasn't read. I'm sure of it. So return it to me, I beg you.
5: Did you luck into a better deal with another publisher? Have you forgotten our deal?
3: I'm a poor deal maker. I grant you that.
5: Adamson and Babcock made you who you are today. Jonathan Graves, the new Poe. Who else bestowed that title upon you?
3: I agree. I owe you much.
5: Granted, you have lived up to the title. What macabre horrors you conjure onto the page! I don't know how you found our company to start submitting to, but we have made an effective team, and you have been paid handsomely. Isn't that right, Mr. Adamson?
4: Most handsomely. We can barely afford you, given how much you submit.
5: You write so many stories, Graves. I don't know how you do it.
3: My muse demands much of me. But please, do not publish this last one, Sin's Reward. Don't read it, not a word. Just return it.
5: We may need it. You know our difficulties competing against Harmsworth Halfpenny Periodicals. He's on some damn crusade to put Penny Dreadfuls out of business. Something about moral turpitude. Madness.
4: I've told you we should diversify our line of periodicals, Henry.
5: This is not the time, Daniel.
3: Sirs, if you please, the only thing that matters is Sin's Reward.
4: Mr. Graves, your conduct is most unbecoming. I must ask you to leave. At once.
3: Do you have it?
5: You've said your piece, Graves. Now let me say mine. We shall give what you say some thought, and you will receive our response via the post, either your story returned or your fee for a published work. Good day to you. We are very busy.
3: But...
4: Out you go. Good day, Graves.
3: Don't print it. Don't read it. If you won't give it to me, then burn it! Burn it! Burn it!
5: Old fellow, all writers are a little peculiar, but Graves is...
4: American! And most disturbing, Henry.
5: Do you recall the story to which he was referring?
4: It happens to be on my desk. I have not reviewed it yet, but...
5: I'll take it.
4: If you like, I can review it now. I don't mind.
5: Hand it over, Daniel. The Gazette is still mine. You haven't removed me yet.

Henry, it's late. Henry? What's in your glass, Henry? Eleanor would be so disappointed. You make her worry so. Ah, here is Sin's Reward. I'll read it tonight and give you my thoughts in the morning. Good night, Henry. Hello? Who's there? No nonsense now. I will have none of it. I said I will have none of it. Who's about? I can feel someone there. Now I see you in there, in the fog. Make yourself plain. Who are you?

0: You've seen Ill at Ease, Barnaby.
1: Do you remember the publisher whose body was found on Paternoster Row a few nights back?
0: Charles Adamson of Adamson and Babcock Publishing. Did you know the man?
1: No. But the details are quite grisly. Very disturbing. You know, they never caught the Ripper.
0: Jack the Ripper's victims were women and in the Whitechapel area. What is the connection with this case?
1: None. Except when one great injustice goes unpunished, others may find evil inspiration. Something about the barbarity of the assault makes one believe the perpetrator may not stop at this one killing. The person or persons who committed this fiendish act must be stopped.
0: Meaning we should stop them. Has anyone hired us for that cause?
1: I shall pay the honorarium myself if business requires it.
0: Then we shall have the great Barnaby Druthers as our client.
1: Indeed. I took the liberty of speaking with our friend Inspector Gregson this morning. He provided me with Henry Babcock's address, and he believes we may have an opportunity for a word or two with Inspector Fields this afternoon.
0: When the web of intrigue is spun, we must pull the first thread to unlock the mystery. We shall begin our investigation by paying a call upon Henry Babcock.
2: Can I help you?
1: Good day to you, madam. I trust you are the lady of the house?
2: Eleanor Babcock?
1: How do you do? This is Harper Thorne. My name is Barnaby Druthers. Perhaps you've heard of me.
2: I'm sorry, I can't say I have, but don't take it to heart. I admit, I have not felt myself recently.
0: We are here for a quick word with your husband.
3: Who is it, Eleanor?
2: A Mr. Druthers to see you, Henry. This way to the sitting room.
3: Who are they?
2: They asked for you by name, Henry. What did you expect? I'm trying.
3: I know. This is a stressful time. I will meet with them and ask them to go away. I'm Henry Babcock.
0: This is Barnaby Druthers, the private investigator.
1: You may have heard of the case of the Five Buttons.
2: Private investigator? You must be here because of Daniel Adamson. Oh, Henry.
3: Perhaps you should do your knitting in the study.
2: I cannot find the needles.
3: I'll find them for you.
2: Excuse me, won't you?
3: She's been disturbed since the news about Adamson.
1: We are conducting a private inquiry into that very occurrence.
3: The yacht is at work on that, I'm sure.
1: He was murdered near your office on Paternoster Row. May we assume he was on his way home from work?
3: An appropriate assumption.
0: Was he worried or alarmed before leaving?
3: Earlier in the day, we were both a little disturbed. An American writer came to our office and made something of a scene. He wanted his story submission back. Adamson showed him the door. I did share this with Inspector Fields, of course.
0: A writer demands his work returned. Is that common?
3: Not at all. Never been done. Jonathan Graves, the new Poe, author of stories most macabre.
1: Macabre? As in grisly stories?
3: Ghastly visions, but readers love it, and Graves feeds them a steady diet. The Gazette is still profitable in these difficult times.
1: Did the writer ever receive his story back?
3: We did not give it to him. I'm not quite certain where the story is, but I'm sure it will be found.
1: This American writer was in your office. Is he staying in London?
3: I'll get you the address. Pardon me one moment.
0: Barnaby, when we receive the author's address, I'll visit with the young author and you visit with Inspector Fields.
1: Or I'll visit with the young author and you can visit Inspector Fields.
0: I can think of 7 reasons why it's better my way.
1: I can only think of 3.
4: Can I help you?
0: It is my understanding Jonathan Graves lives here.
4: He's not here now.
0: As I expected. I was advised on good authority I should wait inside until he arrives.
4: I don't want no trouble.
0: My name is Harper Thorne. I am here at the request of the Barnaby Druthers. I'm sure you've read of him. He's been favorably discussed in the papers?
4: Don't read no papers.
0: Of course not. Who has time? What with the work we're doing? Am I correct, Mrs.?
4: Mrs. Bunting.
0: Yes, Mrs. Bunting. I admire your seriousness and good judgment to be cautious in all things. We would expect nothing less than Her Majesty's kingdom.
4: Well, he's not here.
0: Yes, indeed. Mr. Graves is not here, but he would wish for me to wait inside. We have important business to discuss.
4: I'm not exactly...
0: I assure you, there can be no strange business if I sit in a comfortable chair inside your most charitable home than on the stoop for all to see. Would you agree?
4: Come in. Mind the step.
5: Inspector Fields, you have a visitor by the name of Dithers.
1: Druthers. Barnaby Druthers. I conduct private inquiries.
6: Private inquiries? What do you think, Officer Carlton? Do we need any interlopers on an open investigation?
5: No, we don't, Inspector.
6: See, Dithers? Sorry you wasted your time coming, but we don't require interlopers or your services here.
1: Inspector Fields, it is never a waste opportunity to visit the Yard. I have many friends here. I believe Inspector Gregson vouched for me.
6: Carlton, is this Gregson's case now?
5: No, Inspector. It is most assuredly is not.
1: But if I could offer some assistance, I have been known to be of service. Perhaps you've heard of the case of the Five Buttons.
6: That's the problem now, isn't it? We don't need gadflies thinking they can do the work of good men on the force. Do you want to put Officer Carlton out of a job?
1: I would never think I could do what you do. Heaven forbid. Allow me to reassure you that the papers will never know of my involvement. That is not my interest here. I do believe I may be able to rustle the proverbial bushes to let the bad pheasants fly out to the open for to be dealt with by your keen eye in action, Inspector Fields. You have my word on this as a gentleman.
6: Officer Carlton, I'm sorry you wasted your time today. Please go back to your desk while I escort Mr. Dithers out.
5: Yes, Inspector.
6: Let me be perfectly clear. If you find out anything, you are to tell me first. Is that understood?
1: Of course, Inspector.
6: What do you want to know?
1: The murdered man was Adamson of Adamson and Babcock Publishing. Was he carrying anything with him when he was attacked? A short story, perhaps?
6: An umbrella.
1: No short story?
6: An umbrella. Will that be all?
1: What was the murder weapon?
6: A sharp, thin object was used to stab him repeatedly. Good day, Mr. Dithers.
7: Who are you? What are you doing here? Miss Bunting?
0: My name is Harper Thorne. I work with Barnaby Druthers, the private investigator.
7: You must leave at once. At once!
0: I understand you are an accomplished author. You submit your work to Adamson and Babcock's Gazette.
7: Yes, but I'm afraid I don't know anything about Mr. Adamson's murder.
0: I didn't mention Mr. Adamson's murder.
7: He was murdered. It was in the papers. There's no earthly reason for you to be here except for that. I have spoken to the authorities already, and I have nothing further to say to you or anyone else. Miss Bunting!
0: I understand you visited your publisher the very night Mr. Adamson was murdered. Can you provide more insight into that event?
4: What's all this?
7: I was very clear, Miss Bunting. I demand privacy. You have let a stranger into my living quarters. This is unacceptable.
4: Many things are unacceptable with you, Mr. Graves. The moaning and yelling here every night could wake the dead.
0: Every night?
4: All this week.
7: I do not wish to discuss any of this further with either of you. Please leave, Miss Thorne. I have nothing to say to you.
0: I will leave, Mr. Graves, but consider this. If you are looking to retrieve a missing short story, it would seem you'd wish to utilize the free services of a private investigator. Barnaby Druthers' card is on your table.
1: Stonewalled, eh, Miss Thorne? I hardly fare better at the Yard. Inspector Fields was less than thrilled by my interest. Adamson was killed by a sharp, narrow instrument of death, and he did not have the story with him. Did you glean any insight at the author's abode?
0: He enjoys absinthe, possibly to excess. He appears to be a prolific writer. The top of his desk was barely perceivable at first glance due to the copious papers atop it. There are no indicators of any close friends or family, so he appears isolated in a room with an addictive substance and his imagination. His landlady complained he made sound all night for all week. That may provide him with an alibi.
1: You didn't happen to find any sharp, thin instruments of death by any chance?
0: Nothing. He had few personal effects, except for those that assisted with his writing and his drinking.
1: Curious.
0: My mind goes back to our visit at the Babcock residence. Did you notice anything in particular that was unusual?
1: I did not really take any interest in the decor. Perhaps I should have?
0: Nothing like that. I was thinking that someone in Henry Babcock's position would have had a house servant of some sort, yet Eleanor Babcock came to the door.
1: Perhaps the world of publishing is not as lucrative as one might hope. I'll have to remember that when I publish my memoir. I wonder whom it could be at this hour.
0: If I understand the man correctly, it should be our young author.
1: Indeed.
8: There is a Mr. Jonathan Grives to see you, ma'am.
0: Indeed. Thank you, Mrs. Kipling. Send him in, please.
7: I'm here because you referenced services that might assist me getting my story back.
0: Barnaby, this is Jonathan Graves, an American writer in London whose work is featured prominently in the Adamson and Babcock Gazette. How may we help you, Mr. Graves?
7: To find my story sends reward before more harm is done.
1: Perhaps it would be best if you would start at the beginning, so we may understand fully your dilemma.
7: The trouble with being a writer is that your world can vanish, turn to dust overnight. One minute you have ideas, and then the next, they vanish. And you have nothing. You do not understand despair until you have contemplated the fear of an empty page.
0: You must be very knowledgeable about the subject of fear, given that your stories live in the world of the macabre.
7: I used to believe the scariest thing for a writer was an empty page. I know better now. Have you read Faust?
0: The tragedy by Johann Wolfgang von Goethe.
1: I prefer Marlowe.
7: All it takes is one moment where the man sees his Mephistopheles and accepts an unholy bargain. His music exacts a terrible price.
1: An allegory, surely.
7: Or a pact. 24 stories for my soul, since reward is my 24th.
1: If I recall my Marlowe, the reward of sin is death.
0: If we could clarify your meaning, to whom do you owe your soul, Mr. Graves?
7: My Mephistopheles. Each story held a power, but this last story was the capstone of a terrible curse. My 24th story was sin's reward, death.
1: This Mephistopheles, this is some sort of apparition? Appears in a mirror, that sort of thing?
7: No, he's quite real. Do you think I am mad?
0: We simply wish to clarify details about this unusual occurrence.
7: I attended the masquerade ball at the beginning of the year. It was there when I met Mephistopheles. He wore a mask, a knitted black cape, and spoke softly, promising inspiration, demanding I send the work to Adamson and Babcock. I accepted the bargain, and I knew his words rang true. Inspiration flowed through me from that moment forward. I could not stop the words from finding their place on the page. But he said in the end, it was only death, but I would reach immortality through my words.
0: Who was the last person to hold your story?
7: It was either Mr. Adamson or Mr. Babcock. I can only assume it was Adamson.
1: They say he did not have the story upon him at the time of the murder.
7: Then it has completed its evil purpose, and I am to blame.
0: You admit to killing Daniel Adamson?
7: Not with deeds, but with my words. My curse found the victim in the one who read my story. I am sure of it.
1: Do you have any sharp implements of impaling at home? Long, thin knives, perchance?
7: No, I didn't physically kill him. Why would I do that?
1: For the return of your story.
7: I wish the return of my story to prevent death, but Mephistopheles found a victim all the same. I did not create the physical wound.
0: Why did you stress the word thin, Barnaby?
1: Inspector Fields stressed the word. I am not entirely sure why. Aren't knives rather flat as they are?
0: Perhaps he meant narrow. Something strong and sharp, but narrow.
7: The pen is mightier than the sword.
0: Thank you, Mr. Graves. We will do everything in our power to locate your story, but we must first locate the killer of Daniel Adamson, and the two are not one and the same.
6: Hope you have a good explanation for this, Tithers.
1: I do, Inspector Fields. Miss Harper Thorne has a theory based on evidence. The sensible decision is to listen.
0: Thank you for coming, Inspector Fields.
6: We've been here before, you know. Isn't that right, Officer Carlton?
5: Right you are, Inspector. We're wasting our time as I see it.
0: When you were here earlier, you were searching for information and not necessarily an object. Now you will be searching for both.
6: Scotland Yard, open up.
3: Inspector, what are you doing at my office and at this hour?
6: Evening, Mr. Babcock. You remember me and my men, and oh yes, these two citizens with no authority.
3: I was about to lock up.
6: This won't be a moment. Thank you for your cooperation and patience.
5: Knitting needles, Inspector.
0: Long, narrow, and sharp.
5: Clean? Looks like they've been wiped clean.
3: Yes, my wife was looking for those. There's no law against knitting needles, is there?
6: She was knitting here in your office?
3: What is that, a concern of the yard?
1: Inspector, perhaps the needles are wiped, but these pages are not. There, in the drawer. If I'm not much mistaken, that is a short story by American writer named Graves called Sin's Reward.
5: Druthers is right. Inspector, there's blood on these pages.
6: We know whose blood that is, don't we, Babcock?
3: I didn't get a chance to read it.
6: You're coming with us, Mr. Babcock.
3: Miss Thorne, you'll send a message to my wife, Eleanor, won't you? Tell her I have some business to attend to and won't be returning tonight. She worries so.
6: If I read about this in the papers tomorrow morning...
1: It would only be because you have called them yourself after solving the case. I wouldn't know how else they would know. We wouldn't be involved. We were never here.
6: That's what I thought, Druthers.
0: Well, Barnaby, Inspector Fields has made the news this morning. It appears he has solved the murder of Daniel Adamson.
1: And not one word of yours truly.
0: Now you know how I feel.
1: Yes, but that is a matter of your personal choice, Miss Thorne. I would hate to make it a habit for myself. At least Inspector Fields finally called me Druthers.
0: What name was he using before?
1: I do not recall.
8: The young American, Jonathan Graves, is here to see you, Mum.
0: Send him in, won't you, Mrs. Kipling? Thank you.
7: My story. Have you found it?
0: It was found, and now it is in the hands of Scotland Yard.
1: Which we note is not a publishing company. Your fears of having it published should be put at ease.
7: The curse of Sin's Reward still occurred. It brought death.
0: That can hardly be your responsibility, Mr. Graves. But the foul deed being done, your own part in this tragedy is now concluded.
1: Unless you expect any further visits from your Mephistopheles, and my personal recommendation is to not receive his calls.
0: Have you seen or heard from that party since your encounter at the masquerade?
7: No, but if I ever hear that soft, raspy voice again, I will run the other way.
0: Soft, raspy voice.
1: And you mentioned earlier that Mephistopheles wore a knitted cape, did you not?
7: Yes. Why?
1: Perhaps your Mephistopheles was curing their boredom, or helping her husband's struggling business.
7: Her husband's struggling business.
0: Beware those who claim supernatural origins, for they often have all too human intentions and find they naturally reap unkind rewards in the end.
9: 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Starring Devin Richtmeyer and Humphrey Ralston, with Paul Sterrybratt, Jack Sheedy, Nicole Boucher, Beth Steinberg, J. Candy Hannah, Kurt Boucher, J. Timothy Quirk, and Tyler White as Jonathan Graves. Barnaby Druthers, Sin's Reward, copyright 2022.
1: William Shakespeare's sonnet, number 18. Shall I compare thee to a summer's day? Thou art more lovely and more temperate. Rough winds do shake the darling buds of May, and summer's lease hath all too short a date. Sometime too hot the eye of heaven shines, and often is his gold complexion dimmed, and every fair from fair sometime declines, by chance or nature's changing course untrimmed. But thy eternal summer shall not fade, nor lose possession of that fair thou owest, nor shall death brag thou wanderest in his shade. When in eternal lines to time thou growest, so long as men can breathe or eyes can see, so long lives this, and this gives life to thee.
9: This is a modern Druthers story taking place in the present day in America. This story features Tacoma, Washington.
1: This is a work of fiction. Any similarity between any names or situations in this story is completely coincidental. Some time ago.
10: You know, HC says we're going to be Hollywood by the sea.
11: Tacoma, Washington?
10: City of destiny, my friend. Everything that's needed is right here. And we'll be working with directors like W.S. Van Dyke.
11: Van Dyke comes in under budget.
10: That's our one take, Woody. But we need investors. That's where you come in. We need Calvin Sinnoh with us.
11: It might be a good investment now, but what if things change? I mean, have you heard about the Jolson picture?
10: Forget about Jolson. Who cares about Jolson? Weaver Studio is working with John Bauer again. Yes, Bauer's coming back, and this time we have Anne Cornwall, too.
11: But what if they do find a way to make a talking picture?
10: Talking pictures is just talk. The H.C. Weaver Studio is about making pictures, not talk. Heart of the Yukon is the picture America will be talking about. We're going to make so many pictures up here, you'll want to move up here.
11: Tacoma, Washington?
10: Hollywood by the sea. City of destiny.
9: 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With Kurt Boucher, Olivia Wadsworth, Rich Sear, Melissa Gabehart, Jason Kulas, A.J. Lynn, Jeff Savage, Matt Griffiths, Beth Steinberg, Eli Tucker, and introducing Colin Studley as Brian Porter. Directed by A.J. Lynn. Music by Bob Eccleston. And now, Barnaby Druthers, Hollywood by the Sea, Part 103.
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4: Thank you for coming to Tacoma. I'm Sidon Sinnoh. We've been communicating via email for so long. I feel I know you. Of course, I follow the blog like everyone else. So maybe everyone feels they know you.
1: As it should be, I'm sure.
0: It's a pleasure to meet you, Sidon.
4: How are you enjoying your visit to Tacoma?
1: With great satisfaction. I've been meaning to visit the Museum of Glass for some time now. It was edifying to find it was half full.
4: Have you ever visited an animation studio before?
0: Not intentionally.
4: Well, you'll love it. Sinnoh Animation is going to be one of the giants in the industry. As you know, we create the beloved Dr. Banana series. Number one rated show on the Kids Will Have Fun streaming service, you know. Here we are at the animation stations. Paul, is Kelly here?
12: She had an appointment, but she'll be back. For now, it's just me.
13: It's just Paul.
12: Yep. That's my name around here. Just Paul.
13: We can come back later. Thanks, Paul.
12: Thanks, Sidon.
0: It's nice to meet you, Paul.
13: You know what's more fun? The actors are putting down the vocal tracks in the audio studio now. We can peek in on the way to the office. Do you enjoy Dr. Banana, Mr. Druthers?
1: I'm certainly a fan of potassium.
13: It's really popular with the kids. Number one rated show on the Kids Will Have Fun streaming service. Here's the studio, and you're in for a real treat. Keith Brompton III is here. Yes, that's right. The Keith Brompton III.
14: All right, Heath, whenever you're ready, we'll begin recording the voiceover for scene one of When Love Splits.
15: Please, Jean, please call me Dr. Banana when I'm in character. Thank you.
0: He's a method cartoon voice actor?
14: Are you ready, Dr. Banana? Take one of Dr. Banana in the Slippery Slope. And action.
15: It's great for a banana like me to be here at the gym. I find morning exercises very appealing.
16: Dr. Banana, the bad apples have taken over the gym.
15: Don't be so sour grapes. They're probably just working on their core.
16: But Dr. Banana, the apples are juicing.
15: Jean?
14: What's wrong, Dr. Banana?
15: I'm not happy with these lines. Why does sour grapes have the juicing fun? I feel that's a Dr. Banana line.
16: What, so you can have all the funny lines? Give me a break.
14: I have a fun idea. Let's do the script as written first. Then we can explore other options and ideas if there's time. Can we do that, Dr. Banana?
13: They're very busy in here. I can introduce you to Heath and Abigail when they're done. You know, Abigail Constantine is a classically trained Shakespearean actor,

0: Imagine the two of you solving mysteries.
1: We don't have to imagine it.
0: But imagine it in animation form. Here, take a look of some character sketches by our artists.
1: It looks like I'm 10 years younger.
0: It's for the demographic. We're going to skew to a younger audience. Come in.
2: Gene wants us to take a break.
0: May I introduce Keith Brompton III and Abigail Constantine? They will be the actors performing your characters in our show.
2: Nice to meet you both. I'm sure you're big fans of mine.
3: It's a pleasure to make your acquaintance.
1: Likewise, I'm sure.
4: So, Mr. Brompton will be voicing me in a cartoon if we agree to it?
0: Yes, he will. Keith, Abby, why don't you give them a taste of what they can expect?
2: Let me get into character. Red leather, yellow leather, red leather, yellow leather. Peter Piper picked some pickled peppers. Okay, ready. Here's a script I was working on. Just an idea.
3: I'm ready.
2: My word, methinks a mystery is afoot. Shall we investigate or put another shrimp on the Barbie?
3: Oh, Barnaby.
4: Let me stop you right there. It's absolutely brilliant.
2: I know.
1: It's interesting to hear what I sound like with a British accent.
0: So, are you in?
4: You've given us much to think about and discuss.
0: We can discuss it in greater detail tonight at dinner, yes?
1: Certainly.
0: Wonderful. We have something special in store. I timed our meeting to coincide with our annual company outing. We're going to enjoy a dinner cruise in the Sound. You enjoy dinner cruises, yes, Mr. Druthers?
4: The dinner portion, certainly.
1: We'll be there tonight.
0: Until tonight, then.
4: Were you aware of the dinner cruise aspect of Sidon's invitation? I'm more than inclined to send my regrets.
1: If we find this enterprise profitable, it may fund more of our investigations, and you may not need to work extra at Riverwalk.
4: That would be a tragedy for Riverwalk's owner, Darwin Frymore. You know he's put up a sign saying, "Home of Barnaby Druthers."
1: He has?
4: He still expects me to vacate the hotel every 30 days to prevent what he calls squatter's rights.
1: Have you considered moving to an apartment? I've been looking at properties in Brookings.
4: For now, I shall stay put. Don't want to rock the boat, so to speak. Sorry I said that, but I feel queasy already. What shall we do until dinner time?
1: Perhaps the Tacoma Historical Society.
4: A rather good idea, Miss Thorne.

0: The exhibits at the Historical Society are quite extraordinary, are they not, Miss Thorne? Tacoma is a city of destiny indeed.
1: I agree, Barnaby. The exhibit on Tacoma music was interesting.
0: Tacoma has had its share of arts and entertainment. I had no idea there was a movie studio here in the 20s.
1: The Weaver Studio is quite fascinating. There were three films completed before the studio closed.
0: Who could have realized at the time that talkies would have put so many small studios out of business? It would be fascinating to see the eyes of the totem. They say a copy of it was discovered in 2015.
1: Who knows? Maybe one day the other two will be unearthed in someone's attic.
0: Stranger things have happened. Stranger still. Perhaps if the Sino Animation Studio flourishes, they may achieve the goal that the Weaver Studio did not, creating a Hollywood by the sea.
1: Speaking of the sea, it's nearly time, Barnaby. Shall we head to the bay?
0: I suppose if we must, we must. Who knows, with this animation studio creating a show about us, we might have a legacy in entertainment right here in Tacoma.
1: If we say yes, of course.
0: If we say yes. Permission to come aboard, Captain.
2: I'm not the captain. What's your name, please?
0: Allow me to introduce Miss Harper Thorne. My name is Barnaby Druthers.
2: You're on the list. Come aboard.
0: Thank you, Captain.
2: You obviously don't know who the captain is.
3: There they are.

0: our guests of honor.
1: This is costing us a fortune, Sidon. We really shouldn't be doing this tonight.
0: Not now, Merton. This will be fun. Welcome.
2: We are duly welcomed.
0: This is Merton, our CFO. He's always keeping us on track and on budget.
3: Pleased to meet you, Merton.
4: My name is Harper Thorne.
1: I know. I always assumed we'd meet this way, as a tax write-off.
2: Oh, dear. Look who's coming towards us. That must be Heath Brompton.
5: Good day, mate.
2: Mr. Brompton III, I presume. You have made yourself quite impossible to miss. I've never seen a lime green and pink striped dinner jacket before.
5: Just trying to pull off the eccentric private investigator bit. You'd wear something like this, wouldn't you? That's along with speaking your native lingo.
2: I believe g'day, mate, is an Australian phrasing.
5: Oh, well, it's just all across the pond now, isn't it?
2: In a manner of speaking.
6: Excuse me, Miss Sinnoh. It's 10 after, and almost all of the invited guests are on board. I just heard from the captain, and she wants to know whether you'd like to depart.
0: Who are we missing?
6: A Kelly Von Lindell?
7: I'm here. Sorry, I'm late.
6: Then, shall I inform the captain that we're ready to leave the dock?
0: We're ready now. Wouldn't leave without Kelly. We need her tonight, right, Kelly?
7: Right. Where's Heath?
3: You can't miss him. He's in the lime green and pink jacket.
7: There he is. Excuse me.
0: Kelly is our lead animator.
7: Heath, we should talk.
1: If we're going to start tonight's entertainment, you may want to start it now. We are paying for this by the hour, you know.
0: I should say a few words, shouldn't I? Okay, everyone, gather round. As you know, I started Sinnoh Animation, this wonderful animation company, as a testament to the idea that Tacoma, Washington will become essential to the world of visual entertainment. Nearly 100 years ago, my great-grandfather had a vision to see Tacoma, Washington as the next Hollywood by the sea. He became a silent investor in a movie studio right here in Tacoma.
5: And let's hope that we have the same success. Hip hip hooray!
3: Could you let Sidon finish, please?
5: You're always giving me direction, Gene.
3: I'm not directing anything tonight.
5: You're no fun.
0: And though they did not succeed...
5: Oh, you're right. Maybe I should have waited before jumping in.
0: The vision endures, because Tacoma is the city of destiny. Perhaps it all began with a banana, Dr. Banana. But we will take on national prominence when we produce an animation program featuring the legendary sleuth. Friends, let's have a big hand for Barnaby Druthers.
2: Yeah! I'm beginning to feel ill.
3: Because we're moving away from the dock?
2: Perhaps that. And perhaps because they think my voice sounds even vaguely like Dr. Banana. I think I'll make my way to the hors d'oeuvres table.
3: Remember, Barnaby, we have not said yes yet. But their charm offensive is presenting a full court press.
2: Looks like a marvelous selection. Do you have a recommendation?
8: Who, me?
2: Yes, you.
8: Are you talking to me?
2: We're the only ones here at the hors d'oeuvres table, are we not? My name is Barnaby Druthers.
8: I know who you are. It's an honor.
2: Of course it is. And you are?
8: You want to know my name? I'm just a PA.
2: Is that short for Pennsylvania?
8: No, production assistant. No one knows my name around here, and no one's ever asked for my recommendations. Ever.
2: Well, I'm still awaiting not only your name, but your recommendation on what's good at this table.
8: Sean. Shrimp Cocktail.
2: So your name is Sean Shrimp Cocktail?
8: Sean McKenzie. And I recommend the Shrimp Cocktail.
5: You. I was looking for you.
8: You were looking for me? Dr. Banana?
5: I'm not in Dr. Banana mode anymore. Please address me as Heath Brompton III, or just plain sir.
8: Yes, sir.
5: No carbonation in these drinks.
2: That's because it's wine, isn't it?
5: Voice artists don't whine. We just demand perfection. And I've got a long night ahead of me, so get some carbonation in these drinks at once!
8: Yes, sir, right away.
3: Abigail Constantine? Abigail?
4: Yes, dear?
3: I wanted to say I loved your work in Othello. I had never pictured the character of Iago as a woman, and yet you brought something extraordinary to the role.
4: Thank you, my dear. When you've worked with the greats like Rolston and Hannah, you learn each role is an opportunity to inform the public of what it is to be human.
3: Do you find the same opportunities in the animation field?
4: Some roles we are asked to play have less grandeur than others, but if you mean portraying the role of sour grapes, my primary function is to provide the second lines of a myriad of fruit-inspired knock-knock jokes.
3: There's no finer voice to perform that task than that of Abigail Constantine.
4: Oh, thank you, dear. Those were my agent's last words to me before I fired him. More beverage?
3: Yes, indeed.
4: Let's go explore the ship and find out where they've hidden the good drinks. On this ship, there are lots of places to hide.
9: Paul, do you have a moment?
1: I guess so. We're all on the clock here, aren't we?
9: At least you're out of the office.
1: Well, if you want any changes on the cartoon, you'll have to wait till I'm back at the office.
9: Why do you think I want changes on the cartoon?
1: The only time directors talk to me is when they want changes on the work I've already completed.
9: I could just want to talk to you as a person.
1: Doubt it. You don't want to be here any more than I do. It's a stupid idea. This whole thing. At least I get to enjoy the view for a bit.
9: What are you looking at, Paul?
1: The clock tower.
9: Old City Hall?
1: I find inspiration in the old. I'm like that. So, what did you really want to ask me? Is it about tonight?
9: No, it's about when you get back. When we're back at the studio. Heath wants some changes to Love Splits. He wants to say the line about you sing.
1: That's what I thought.
10: I'm just saying tonight will cost us. I'm not sure it'll be worth it.
0: Merton, don't you understand the concept of dressing for the role you want to have? No, looking at you, I'm assuming you don't. Look, if Sinnoh Animation is to be a success, we should look the part. We need to be a company that can charter crews in the sound. We need to take risks. Remember, we didn't get the number one show on Kids Will Have Fun streaming service by playing it safe.
10: We're paying Heath Brompton a lot. I keep telling you.
0: Not now, Mertz. Ah, I see you're enjoying the view.
3: This is a lovely cruise. So are we still in Commencement Bay?
0: Technically, we're out of it. You can see Point Defiance over there, see? And then look over there. That's Brown's Point. In there where we just were, that's Commencement Bay. We're in Puget Sound.
3: You describe your home with great affection.
0: I love it here. I grew up in Old Town. When I went away to school, maybe it wasn't too far, but to me it seemed like a world away. I think it was the food. I missed the food, you know? Something about a meal or a dish or a particular pastry can take you right back to your happiest memories. Do you know what I mean?
3: For Proust, it was a Madeleine. One bite of the Madeleine and cup of tea, and he wrote arguably the world's longest book.
0: I built Sinnoh Animation Studio here in Tacoma to be a part of it. Why leave when we can bring the world to us? That's where you come in. You and Barnaby Druthers, if you agree to join us. Do you think you will?
3: We haven't decided.
0: I hope you join us on our journey. Tonight is a special night. We have cake, just in case.
10: We should eat the cake anyway if we've already incurred the cost.
0: That's enough, Merton.
10: Very well.

0: There you are, Barnaby.
1: Just keeping an eye on the shrimp cocktail. It came highly recommended.
0: Have you thought about allowing Sinnoh Animation to use our likenesses in their cartoons?
1: Well, on one end, it's rather flattering, I suppose. On the other, what if our ratings aren't as good on that streaming service they mentioned? I'd hate to come in second or third place behind a talking banana, whether it has a doctorate or not.
0: Yes, we should talk to them about the casting.
1: We're probably not the only ones who have an aversion to Heath Brompton III.
0: Decidedly not.
2: Stop the ship! Stop the ship!
1: We should see what's going on.
0: What's out there, Sidon?
3: I'm not sure. They're saying they see something floating.
4: It's Heath's dinner jacket.
3: The brightly striped pink one? Why would he throw it overboard?
4: I don't think we should speculate at this juncture.
3: Speak up, man. What is it?
4: No one seems to be able to find Heath on board either.
1: I think the captain is about to speak.
5: May I please have your attention? We need everyone on the muster station for a head count. This is not a request.
6: All are present in the muster station except one, a Heath Brompton III. All of the rooms have been searched. We do not believe he is on board, but there are no life jackets or lifeboats missing.
5: Once again, may I have your attention? It has come to our attention that one of our guests is missing, Heath Brompton III. We will be taking appropriate action. We ask all of you to remain calm.
3: Mr. Druthers, it appears Sinnoh Animation requires your services sooner than later. Will you help us?
1: It appears we must do our part here in the Tacoma area after all. There is a mystery to solve. Miss Thorne, what are your thoughts? I suppose as summoned to Tacoma, we would be expected to solve some sort of mystery, would we not?
0: It's our destiny, Barnaby. After all, Tacoma is the city of destiny.

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4: Sonnet 75. 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

Good evening. You are tuned to the Night Train Cocktail Lounge, right in the rails, back into the past, kicking up the dust into the dust kit, listening to sounds from back when. I'm your host, Brian Manley. Thank you for joining me again as we travel the tracks, see where we end up on this journey. Let me tell you where we've been. Ended that with Sam Cooke, 1-2, cha-cha-cha. Everybody loves the cha-cha-cha. The Surfaris in there from 1963 with some surf doing a song called Yep. Small Faces doing Wide-Eyed Girl on the Wall. The Black Knights from 1964 with That Feeling. Little Jimmy Dickens doing May the Bird of Paradise Fly Up Your Nose. Tony Tornado with Della A Partita. And started everything off with some cowboy music. Carson Robinson and his Pioneers doing I'm Leaving on That Blue River Train. Again, this is the Night Train Cocktail Lounge. Transistors recommended. Alright, we're going to get back into the music. Going to go to 1978 with Dave Mason. And the theme to a certain movie.

0: scientist turns his cobalt rays on the revolting scaly monarchs of the swamps to transform men into hideous living gargoyles whose faces must be forever hidden from human sight.
1: He didn't have to hit him.
2: Quickest, simplest way, Doctor.
1: But these are people. You don't handle them like animals.

Hey there, you're still tuned to the Night Train Cocktail Lounge. I'm your host, Brian Manley. We just heard from Don Cherry. Amazing album, that self-titled 1975 album. Just checked it out for the first time this past weekend. That was the track Malkins. I want to thank drummer friend Connor for recommending that to me. Before that, Dave Mason from 1978 with the theme song, the main theme to Skate Town, USA. This is the Night Train Cocktail Lounge. Grab yourself a big orange. We got a little ways to go on our journey. I'm going to get back into the music with Muggy Spanier here on the Night Train Cocktail Lounge.

From the earliest of times, the artist has played a vital role in society. His work evokes for us the past. Today, he collaborates with engineers and scientists, and he helps to shape our future by envisioning what it might be.

The Merry Melody Men from 1920 doing I Like to Do It. Okay. We had Neil Hefti and his Jazz Pops Orchestra in there doing Moanin'. Gary Wells with Why. And Muggsy Spanier started everything off with his version of Chicago. This has been the Night Train Cocktail Lounge. Thank you so much for tuning in. I will not be here next week, but I'll be here the week after. So tune in regardless. Stay tuned for more excellent programming at the station. I'm going to leave you with the 1979 St. John's Ensemble. Everyone have a wonderful week.

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1: Jurzemisza na dworze, na jomu kwitka i zroży, oj, stely, stely, paper bileń.

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And I stood there, shivering in my pajamas, and watched the whole world go up in flames. And when it was all over, I said to myself, "Is that all there is to a fire? 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

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There were clowns and elephants and dancing bears, and a beautiful lady in pink tights flew high above our heads. And as I sat there watching, I had the feeling that something was missing. I don't know what, but when it was all over, I said to myself, is that all there is to the circus? Is that all there is?

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We were so very much in love. And then one day, he went away, and I thought I'd die, but I didn't. And when I didn't,

I know what you must be saying to yourselves. 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Oh no, not me. I'm not ready for that final disappointment. 'Cause I know, just as well as I'm standing here talking to you, that when that final moment comes and I'm breathing my last breath, I'll be saying to myself,

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something strange going on down here. A sickening implosion of mistrust and fear. 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I didn't move here, I just fell. 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

My mama was a baby when she had me, just like my daddy. My mama lost her mama to the sky, and sometimes you could see it in her eyes, and sometimes you could smell it on her breath. Sometimes she get to talking with her chest, 'cause sometimes the world don't do you right. The love don't hold you tight, the home ain't there at night. I guess that's why we walk by faith and not by sight. 'Cause what you see and how you looked up, believing that your luck's up. 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

She looks like Mary Queen of Scots. 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Just goes to show how wrong you can be.

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That's before I put that applesauce on it. 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Yeah. 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

0: than superficial. 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Heihachi, the carbon copy, got me through the forgery. I thought I was the one, but I miscounted because there's more of me.
1: The score to me always reads like I'm down, so rally caps, hustle up, turn that frown upside down. No retractions, no living in fractions. It's time to take action. Learn to moonwalk and backspin.
2: Dry January, sipping coffee so I can feel something. 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I'm out here catching weaponry, feeling real dumb. Is that a steel drum? Is it really real, son? I'm trying to build something, I'm tunnel around. And brumble it brown, you stir it up, it's coming around. I'm trying to separate the memories from something profound. And I'm the captain of a ship about to run in the ground. I'm just fucking around, this is gonna be great. Everything's gonna be fine.

0: don't doubt that, be about that.
1: And don't you believe
0: it. Don't doubt that, be about that. Don't doubt that.

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1: Mr. Kirk, Dexter's in school.
2: I'm afraid he's not, Miss Fishmore. Dexter's truancy problem is way out of hand. The Baltimore County School Board have decided to expel Dexter from the entire public school system.
1: Oh, Mr. Kirk, I'm as upset as you to learn Dexter's truancy. But surely expulsion is not the answer.
2: I'm afraid expulsion is the only answer. It is the opinion of the entire staff that Dexter is criminally insane.
3: That boy needs therapy.
4: Purely psychosomatic.
3: That boy needs therapy.
4: Lie down on the couch.
5: What does that mean?
4: You're a nut. You're crazy in the coconut.
5: What does that mean?
3: That boy needs therapy.
5: I'm gonna kill you.
3: That boy needs therapy.
5: Brannigazoo, let's have it, you. I want to count three.
3: That boy needs therapy.
6: He was white as a sheep.
7: And he also made false teeth.

0: avalanche is above, business continues below.
1: Did I ever tell you the story about
2: cowboys,
3: midgets, Indians,
4: and what frontier
5: psychiatrist? I felt strangely hypnotized.
6: I was in another world, the world of
7: 20,000 girls.
8: And milk. And rectangles.
9: You an optometrist?
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13: I promised my girlfriend I could.

0: psychosomatic. That boy needs therapy.
1: Purely psychosomatic.
0: That boy needs therapy.
1: You're lying down on the couch?
2: What does that mean?
1: You're a nut. You're crazy in the coconut.
2: What does that mean?
0: That boy needs therapy.
2: I'm gonna kill you.
0: That boy needs therapy.
2: Brannigazoo, let's have it, you. I will not count three.
0: That boy needs therapy.
3: He was white as a sheet.
4: And he also made false teeth.

0: Can you think of anything that talks other than a person?
1: A bird?
2: Yeah.
0: Sometimes a parrot talks.

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1: There are still questions and ethical issues surrounding the powerful gene editing technique known as CRISPR. But there's no doubt that it is already changing lives. We're not talking here about designer babies, although we will in this episode, but editing human DNA to cure diseases and save lives.
2: I no longer had to experience severe pain and stop my life just to be in the hospital for long periods of time. My children no longer have the fear of losing their mom to sickle cell disease.
1: But the gene editing tool is only a decade old, and like all new technology, the implications are still somewhat of a black box.
3: By using it to modify animal and plant cells, scientists are accelerating evolution and introducing novel genetic combinations that could transform our biological landscape in unforeseen ways. But imagine ridding the world of malaria-spreading mosquitoes.
1: So how do we balance the uncertainties of CRISPR technology with its promise? This is Big Picture Science, and I'm Seth Shostak.
3: I'm Molly Bentley. From practical hurdles to ethical challenges, we explore how a powerful gene editing tool is already rewriting DNA. This episode is CRISPR Mosquitoes.

0: We've had unusually heavy rains in the past few weeks, which has been great for these plants, but it does prompt me to search around the yard for standing pools of water so we can avoid breeding a nuisance.
1: Male and female mosquitoes will mate with each other, and the females will lay eggs.
0: Like here in this flower pot, I'll just pour this out. I'll just pour it on the plant here.
1: And typically females will lay eggs in bodies of water. And females also have to feed on blood to help them to produce the proteins that they need to then produce eggs. And that's why females will bite humans and other animals. Males don't bite. They don't need to do that.
0: Here's another, not much water in that, but it doesn't take much. It just takes a quarter of an inch to create a mosquito incubator. And then the next thing you know, in the middle of the night, is that awful whine and you're slapping your neck.
2: Perhaps there's nothing that unites humanity so much as shared dislike of mosquitoes, and it's understandable that we'd do just about anything to get rid of them. And we have.
3: With the war-discovered DDT in special sprayers, sections of the city are blanketed with the insecticide in the fight to stop the spread of the dread poliomyelitis. Every suspected spot is sprayed.
2: That did not work out. Aside from the toxic effects of DDT, mosquitoes do not carry polio, but they are vectors for many diseases, including malaria, West Nile virus, dengue, and Zika. And so scientists have long searched for a safer way to rid ourselves of this pest.
1: My name is Nathan Rose. I work for Oxitec, which is a biotech company based in the UK. My title is the head of malaria programs at Oxitec, and I'm a molecular biologist by training.
0: Dr. Rose's team is controlling mosquito populations early in their lives in those breeding pools by modifying male genomes with what's called gene-limiting technology. They ensure that the baby females never reach adulthood.
1: So what Oxitec does is we release male mosquitoes, which don't bite. They will mate with the wild female mosquitoes. And then when those female mosquitoes lay eggs and produce offspring, they only are able to produce male offspring. They're not able to produce any female offspring. And so that's a way of getting rid of the females, which are the ones that can actually bite and transmit diseases.
2: Oxitec is running the first open-air release of modified mosquitoes in the United States. But the company is not using the gene editing technique CRISPR. Scientists using CRISPR on mosquitoes are restricting their work to the lab for now. But both CRISPR and gene-limiting technology alter DNA.
0: Identifying how the approaches differ, though, will help us think about the practical and ethical implications of using CRISPR on all genomes, including human. That is CRISPR just another way of editing DNA, or is it fundamentally different?
4: Some people, Greenpeace and others, will view any kind of genetic modification involving the outside world, involving non-humans, as a step down a slippery slope. Some of those slippery slopes are more slippery and lead to more dangerous places than others. I'm Hank Greeley. I'm a law professor at Stanford University, where I direct the Center for Law and the Biosciences.
0: He reminds us that we have been modifying genes for centuries.
4: Everything we eat, everything we grow, our dogs and cats, we have modified their genomes with those brilliant geneticists named our ancestors. Our farmer and herder ancestors changed everything. They just did it in a different way.
0: So let's look more closely at how Nathan Rose and his team are controlling the most irritating of all insects. And for that, we go to the humid, swampy southeastern coast.
1: So Florida is a part of the United States which has an invasive mosquito species called Aedes aegypti. And this is the mosquito which can transmit diseases like dengue, Zika virus, yellow fever.
5: Broward and Miami-Dade counties both have a locally acquired case of dengue fever. Symptoms of dengue.
1: And a couple of years ago, actually in the Florida Keys, where we are now doing releases, there was an outbreak of dengue fever. About 60 to 70 people got dengue in Florida. That was before we started releases of our mosquitoes. And this invasive species, unfortunately, is not as effectively controlled by insecticides and other control tools as we'd like. And so we need new tools to help the local mosquito control authorities to be able to stop this disease-spreading mosquito.
0: He says that the company's release of around 5 million mosquitoes is a proof of concept that the technology works in the United States. And now the EPA has approved the company releasing billions of mosquitoes in the coming years.
1: We've already demonstrated it in Brazil for several years. So in Brazil, when we released our self-limiting male mosquitoes, we were able to reduce mosquito populations by 95% in the areas where we released. And so it works really effectively. And in Florida, we've just been basically carrying out the same kind of demonstration to show that we can have an impact on the mosquito populations there.
0: And did you have a similar result in Florida? What were the results?
1: What we were doing in Florida was looking at a few different things. Initially, we were just looking at how far these mosquitoes were flying, how they were behaving, can they actually mate with the local female mosquitoes? And so we showed that that all happens as expected. And then in the last season, we were able to show reductions in the mosquito populations in the areas where our mosquitoes were released.
2: So let's look more closely at how the technology of self-limiting genes works.
1: What we did is in these mosquitoes, we used a kind of genetic editing method, which allowed us to insert two genes into the mosquito's chromosomes. And one of the genes that we inserted was a fluorescent gene, which basically allows us to track which mosquitoes are modified. Because when we put them under a microscope, they will glow a certain color, and that way we can tell which mosquitoes have been released by us and which ones are the wild ones.
0: Okay, but you have to put them under a microscope. You don't see them zipping around glowing like fireflies.
1: No, they don't do that. When you stick them under a microscope with a certain color of light, then you will see them glow. The second gene which we put into these mosquitoes is what we call the self-limiting gene. So the gene produces a protein which then inhibits the general development of the female mosquitoes. And mosquitoes start their development in water, so they will grow as larvae in water, then they become pupae, and then they become adults. And what the self-limiting gene does is it basically stops the females from developing past the larval stage of development.
0: I wonder if you could say more about how you insert that gene into a mosquito genome.
1: So what we do is we take the eggs of these mosquitoes and we put them on a microscope slide. And then what we can do is we can actually insert a very, very fine needle into those eggs and inject DNA into those eggs. And what happens is that DNA that we inject carries these two genes, which I talked about, and that DNA will then insert itself into the chromosomes of the mosquito eggs. And then once it's inserted into there, we let those eggs hatch, and then we can basically breed from those hatched eggs, which contain the two genes. And once we've got the mosquitoes that carry these genes, we can then establish a breeding colony of them. And you'll remember I said that the genes cause all female mosquitoes carrying them to die. We can actually turn off that killing mechanism in the lab by feeding them an antidote. And that allows us to breed male and female mosquitoes in the lab that carry these two genes. But when they're in the wild, they don't have access to that antidote, and that means that the females will die.
0: Mm-hmm. This was a small-scale release of these mosquitoes, and it was in a limited area. Nathan, what would a large-scale release of these self-limiting mosquitoes look like?
1: So in Brazil, we actually now sell these mosquitoes commercially. And the way we do that is we ship to people a box which comes with some of these mosquito eggs inside and some food for the developing mosquito larvae. And so when a person receives this box, they literally just add water. They put this box outside in their yard. And after about 10 days, these male self-limiting mosquitoes will start to fly out of this box. And then they will fly out into their garden, into their yard, into the surrounding neighborhood and mate with the wild females. And then that will stop the offspring. So a large-scale release would look like basically placing these release boxes throughout a neighborhood or throughout a city that has a problem with this particular disease-spreading mosquito.
0: And what would you say are the biggest benefits of this technology? They could stop or slow down the spread of certain diseases like dengue and malaria. But could you really put an end, say, to malaria transmission?
1: So we target just a few selected species of mosquitoes. Dengue and Zika virus and yellow fever are all spread by one single invasive species of mosquito, which is now found throughout South America. It's in the southern United States, and it really shouldn't be there. It doesn't come from this part of the world. And so what we're doing is we're basically targeting just the single species. without spraying chemicals which potentially could interact and kill other beneficial species like bees, like butterflies, and so on. So we really see this as a very targeted, environmentally friendly way to target just this invasive species. And we're starting to apply the same technology to some of the other species of mosquito which spread malaria. So malaria is spread by a different kind of mosquito called the Anopheles mosquito genus. And in different parts of the world, you get different species of the Anopheles mosquitoes. And we're starting to work on a couple of those. One that's invaded East Africa recently, and another one that's found in Central America.
2: Experts see great promise in the work that Oxitec is doing. In fact, Hank Greeley thinks that the prospect of editing human genomes is drawing attention away from the areas where we will see major practical applications of this technology.
4: I actually think that gene editing is going to be most important with non-humans. We're going to take more risks because we don't care as much about mosquito babies as we care about human babies. We will take more risks. We will do it for some good things like improving agriculture. It's going to be a lot easier to change the genes of crops than to move, say, the wheat belt 300 miles north with climate change. A really interesting use is to try to cut down on diseases. Malaria kills 400,000 people a year. They're almost all little children in Africa, so we don't hear that much about them. But it's 400,000 people. They all catch malaria from mosquitoes.
2: That's all very promising, but what if something goes wrong? It's not like you can recall millions of buzzing mosquitoes if an experiment goes off the rails.
0: For example, could the modified genes escape into the environment? What about the fear that some people have that animals that feed on mosquitoes could take up these genes? Or could there be other unintended consequences?
1: These mosquitoes are invasive species, so there is no particular animal in the environment which relies on these species for their diet. So if we reduce the population of these mosquitoes, we're not going to have an impact on the food chain. That's a really important aspect of what we do. In terms of the genes being picked up by other species, that's not likely to happen. So you don't pick up the DNA from a chicken or a cow if you eat chicken or if you eat beef. It gets digested in your stomach. And the same is true for any animal that eats one of these mosquitoes. These mosquitoes also only breed with mosquitoes of the same species. So that means they're not able to pass on these genes to any other species because they can't breed with them effectively.
0: You've had success in Brazil. You've had trials in Florida with releasing these mosquitoes, and they've been successful. For you as a scientist, what is motivating you about this project and is exciting to you about it?
1: So one of the biggest challenges globally right now is the loss of insect biodiversity because of the overuse of chemical insecticides. So we found a way that we can target these species that cause huge public health problems around the globe without needing to do that. So we can help to address a major public health problem in South America, in Africa, in other parts of the world, in a way that's going to have a minimum environmental impact. And we're really excited about that.
0: Do you think that the public understands your goals? And I ask because I know in some cases where Oxitec has conducted trials or proposed the release of these modified mosquitoes, the local residents have expressed opposition. And I wonder how you have addressed their concerns. Have you talked to local communities directly? Do they understand what's happening?
1: We do. We spend a lot of time talking to residents and local communities. In Brazil, where we've released these mosquitoes for over 10 years, we have more than 95% public support in the cities where we release these mosquitoes. So people see the problem with disease and they see this as a way to protect them. And so they're very, very supportive. And we've actually seen the same in Florida. So in Florida, we spent a lot of time talking to local communities. We went door to door in the neighborhoods where we released mosquitoes. And we actually invited people to take part in these releases with us, by hosting some of these boxes that release mosquitoes, by hosting the traps that we use to monitor the impact in the environment. And we were oversubscribed in all of those things. We had more people signing up than we knew what to do with. So we've actually seen really positive public support throughout the project in Florida.
2: So imagine one day, instead of lathering your arms with insect repellent and spraying your backyard, you'll put one of those boxes out back and let the self-limiting gene technology go to work.
0: Now, as we've said, self-limiting gene technology is not CRISPR. Yet, both introduce a gene into mosquitoes that is designed to be inherited. So what is the difference? For one, and it's an important difference, CRISPR passes genes down with a method called a gene drive.
1: Gene drive is where you try to basically overcome the natural inheritance patterns in biology. So naturally, you would inherit a gene from your father and your mother, and so you would have two different copies of a particular gene. And then when your children inherit that, they would inherit one copy of those genes going forward. Gene drive basically forces every single offspring to have two identical copies of a gene. And what that enables you to do is to basically push a gene throughout the entire wild population of a particular species.
0: So instead of a 50% chance of inheriting a gene, it's certain, it's 100%.
1: It's 100% chance of inheriting that gene. And you can use CRISPR to accomplish that. So one of the concerns around that kind of gene drive approach is there a way to stop it if we needed to for any reason? And so a lot of work is going into figuring out how could we achieve gene drive, but also be able to put an end to it if we needed to.
0: Whereas with your technology, the gene limiting technology, you could stop at any time.
1: It'll stop at any time. And because it's causing all of the females that inherit it to die, you'll see that those genes will disappear from the environment naturally very quickly.
0: Nathan Rose, what a pleasure to talk to you. Thank you so much for joining us.
1: It's a pleasure. It's been great to talk to you as well. Thank you.
2: Okay, so if I've got this right, the primary difference between the technologies is how many generations forward each go. With CRISPR, there's no end, but with gene-limiting technology, well, it's limited. Well, the CRISPR tool has been called revolutionary. It's so easy to use, it's been compared with the, you know, find and replace function in your word processor. So what happens when we start applying it to humans?
0: An ethicist weighs in next. This episode of Big Picture Science is CRISPR Mosquitoes.

0: What's an appropriate gift for the 10-year anniversary of a landmark scientific paper? 2022 marked a decade since we learned about a gene editing tool different from anything that came before. Although, to be fair, credit for CRISPR really goes back to something that came long before.
1: It was invented by an anonymous bacterium 3 billion years ago or so. It's a bacterial defense mechanism. It's a way bacteria use to cut up viruses. Viruses invade us and cause us trouble. They also invade bacteria, but bacteria fought back with CRISPR.
2: Here's how it works. CRISPR employs RNA, called guide RNA, in the task of search and replace.
1: RNA is the cousin of DNA, and RNA can identify and bind to pieces of DNA.
2: A protein now cuts through both strands of DNA at that location.
1: So the RNA grabs and holds on to the DNA, then the CRISPR-associated protein, and there are a bunch of them, the first and most famous is called Cas9, it cuts through the DNA. And that's what viruses wanted to do. By cutting through the DNA, they inactivated the viruses. So that's what bacteria did to viruses.
0: When the targeted gene is cut, it turns it off. Now you have the option to add new DNA to that location. What are the possibilities this brings for editing human genomes? Well, theoretically, you could turn off the DNA in germ cells that make eyes blue and insert one that ensures your child has brown eyes.
2: CRISPR has been called the new frontier of gene editing because it is faster and more precise. And the implications of this causes consternation. We're devoting an episode to it, after all. But bioethicist Hank Greeley wants us to maintain perspective.
1: It's arguably a more controllable method. But it's not new, it is different, it does deserve our attention and concern, but it doesn't require hysterical responses.
2: Maybe not, but it does require thought about its use practically and ethically.
1: So I think the questions we need to ask around CRISPR from an ethical perspective, the first two really important ethical questions that people never seem to recognize as ethical questions are, is it safe and does it work? Safety and efficacy are fundamentally ethics questions. It's unethical to sell people things that are unsafe or ineffective. Once you get past that, it's really a matter of how much control do parents or societies want there to be over what offspring should be like. Some people will say we should have none. The Vatican says any kind of interference with natural reproduction is sinful. Other people will say, go for it. The transhumanists say, yeah, I want to grow wings. There are going to be lots of different ethical takes coming from lots of different ethical perspectives. But ultimately, it turns into a question of just how much control do we think people should be able to have over their offspring? I'm a parent. Every parent has a duty to try to shape their offspring. Is genetically shaping importantly different? Some people say yes, some people say no. And there is not going to be a single ethics answer to that. It depends on what ethical starting places you take.
2: Dr. Greeley has given these questions a lot of thought. His latest book is CRISPR People, The Science and Ethics of Editing Humans.
0: Hank, to what extent is this a significant breakthrough? I mean, I assume that people have been working for a while on the problem of trying to edit a genome. And is CRISPR really, you know, head and shoulders above the earlier attempts? Is this a major breakthrough? Or I realize that's a qualitative assessment, but...
1: It's not head and shoulders above. It's redwood trees above. It is enormously better than what came before. People had been able to do gene editing using a couple of things invented in the aughts, in the 2000s. They would take 3 or 4 months of lab work of several postdocs and several grad students, and they might work a third of the time. I remember talking to a friend at the medical school shortly after the CRISPR stuff came out, and I said, hey, Matt, is your lab using this CRISPR stuff? He said, yeah. I said, how's that working out? He said, well, you know, new tools. I figured it would take us a couple of months to get it down. It took us one afternoon. There are high school students using CRISPR. It is fast, it is easy, and it is cheap.
0: I have to say the idea of high school students using CRISPR does give me some pause. There are lots of different cells, of course, in the human body, but there's a real distinction between using CRISPR for editing or for altering somatic cells and germ cells. Maybe you can explain the difference here.
1: Sure. This germ cell has nothing to do with you getting the flu or getting COVID or getting a cold. Different kind of germ. This is germ from the Greek word for seed. And we have about 35 trillion human cells in our body. Probably around 34.99 trillion of them are what we call somatic cells. They're your brain cells and your skin cells and your gut cells and your fat cells, your kidney cells, your liver cells, etc. The only ones that are germ cells are your eggs and your sperm and the cells that lead to the production of eggs and sperm. That's it. What makes them different? If I changed cells on the tip of your nose and gave you a different looking nose, that change dies. If I change the DNA in them, that change dies with you. If I change cells in your sperm, and the sperm that I happen to change finds an egg and everything goes right, and there's a baby born, that baby would get that changed DNA. So the difference between somatic cells in your body is they die with you, versus germ cells, they can be passed on to future generations, your children, maybe your children's children, children's children's children, etc.
0: So the dramatic take on this is that, you know, reprogramming a somatic cell just affects that one individual, whereas editing a germ cell could, in principle, change a species.
1: Yes, although, you know, to be fair, if we edit some somatic cells to keep you from dying young, that also has effects on your children. It doesn't change their DNA, but it majorly changes their life. And fixing diseases changes societies in big ways. So yes, it's a difference. It's not quite as stark a difference as people sometimes like to make it out. But in terms of DNA, yes, only changing the germ cells changes the DNA of the next generations.
0: All right, CRISPR has been around a little bit of time now. It's not the work of last week or anything. What are the possibilities with this technique for human good? What could it do that we can't do any other way?
1: Sure. It's already been used now for over a decade, just a little over a decade, for basic research. Let's say you're interested in what a particular gene does. Well, use CRISPR to knock it out in a cell line in cells in a dish, and that'll tell you what happens to cells if they don't have that gene. Lots of basic research going on with lots of different kinds of cells and lots of different organisms. The most important and exciting stuff is using it to treat human disease. No, as far as I know, no CRISPR-related drugs or therapies have been FDA approved yet. But there are some that are really close. A lot of them are for cancer, oddly enough, to try to change the DNA of your T cells in your immune system so they'll attack the cancer. But there are also trials in late stages for things like sickle cell anemia and for beta thalassemia, for hemophilia. Now, those are all blood diseases, and there's a good reason for that. With blood diseases, you can take blood-forming cells out of the body, and you can change them outside the body, see if you made the right changes, and put them back. Potentially, there are tens of millions or 100, maybe even 100 million people around the world who have serious genetic diseases for which CRISPR could provide really curative gene therapies.
0: Could you extend that treatment to also modify, for example, the germ cells so that, you know, none of the offspring of the people suffering these diseases would even need CRISPR to forestall contracting those diseases?
1: So that's been done a lot in mice and in rats and some in non-human primates. And we think it's been done at least 3 times in actual human babies. Back in November of 2018, at the second International Human Genome Editing Summit in Hong Kong, it turned out that a Chinese scientist named He Zhongkui had CRISPRed human embryos, and that 2 of them had been born as non-identical twin girls shortly before that conference. This resulted in a great uproar. It resulted in changes in regulations and legislation. It resulted in He being sentenced to 3 years in prison in China because he did not follow. There were a lot of rules that he didn't follow. As far as we know, it hasn't resulted in any more kids. And one of the really frustrating things about it is, so there were the 2 kids announced in November of 2018. There was a 3rd child born sometime the next summer. We have no knowledge about how healthy those kids are. The Chinese, claiming that they're protecting the privacy of the babies, are not releasing any information about their health, which is a shame.
0: Well, you know, a lot of your book talks about the fact that this was really an unethical experiment. And it was done, apparently, somewhat secretively. You know, it was only announced after the fact. To somebody listening to this interview, they might think, well, gosh, CRISPR sounds like it has such enormous potential benefits that why the heck not try and improve the survivability of these twin girls, right? I mean, what's the danger here?
1: So the danger is this had never been done in humans before, and we had no particular way of knowing whether it was going to work well or not. The danger is you get dead babies or disabled babies or babies who are very vulnerable to unforeseen diseases later in life. But He was in too big a hurry to be careful. And as a result, the biggest ethical problem with this research was it put these babies at high risks, risks they had never consented to, of course, for minimal potential benefits to them. Part of that has to do with the fact that these babies didn't have any particular genetic disease. What He was trying to do was improve their resistance to HIV, should at some point in the next 70 years after they were born, they be exposed to HIV. Even if it works, it's not an enormous benefit, but the risks of doing anything for the first time in humans are enormous. It flunked many things, but the first and the biggest was the risks greatly outweighed the potential benefits.
0: I hardly need point out, although I'll point it out anyhow, that this is really the first time in the 300,000-year history of Homo sapiens that we have a capability to change the human race. You know, is there any reason not to say, look, you know, we're not going to wait for evolution. I mean, we're no smarter than the inhabitants of the Roman Empire, right? 2,000 years have gone by, and we're still basically the same people. Maybe we really do want super babies.
1: So the super baby story is, I think, an interesting and complicated one. The biggest problem is right now we don't have any idea how to make super babies. I'm not even sure that in 30 or 40 years we will, because brains are enormously complicated. You know, change people's knees, change people's kidneys, yeah, maybe, but change people's brains in predictable and good ways. Brains are a third genetics, a third environment, and a third chance. And all those thirds are really, really complicated. But if we could, should we? If it's safe and effective, I don't have a big objection to it, although I think that's a question that different societies, cultures, governments, and prospective parents will have to answer for themselves. I think ultimately governments will have to decide if we can do this safely. If we can't do it safely, we shouldn't do it. But if we can, and safely for the babies, if we can do this safely, do we want to, and for what kinds of things? Those are ultimately going to be political questions, as well as at the level of the individual parents, personal questions. And I think different countries will do, should we get to that point, different countries will make different decisions about that. And I'm okay with that. I don't think there's, I think people who say we shouldn't enhance ourselves are not paying attention to our history. You and I are talking, but we're not actually in the same room. We're not in the same city. We're talking thanks to our devices. In a couple of weeks, I'm flying to Seattle, but my wings are not going to get tired. We have been enhancing ourselves constantly. I would actually say, rather than Homo sapiens, Homo enhancens, or whatever the Latin root would be, should be our name. So is this different? Well, it's different because it's biological. The biological feels different, but I don't think it really should be.
2: Hey, Hank Greeley is a law professor at Stanford University, where he directs the Center for Law and the Biosciences. He is the author of CRISPR People, The Science and Ethics of Editing Humans. Well, there have been leaps forward using CRISPR on people. A prominent example is a woman who is now free of a painful genetic disease.
0: That story is next on this episode of Big Picture Science, CRISPR Mosquitoes.

0: Here's a development that may be surprising. While scientists have not released CRISPR mosquitoes from the lab, they have used CRISPR to change human DNA in the real world. Here are two examples.
1: One is the great potential of CRISPR to improve lives. The other, as Hank Greeley explained, is that of Chinese scientist Ho Junhui, whom the science community sanctioned after his shocking announcement at the second International Summit on Gene Editing in Hong Kong in 2018. He had used CRISPR to edit twin human embryos.
2: We want to give Dr. He a chance to explain what he's done in terms of the science in particular, but also other aspects of what he's done. We didn't know the story that was going to break over the last couple of days when...
1: The story broke thanks to this reporter who was writing about CRISPR research.
3: I'm Antonio Regalado. I am the senior editor for biomedicine at MIT Technology Review. What happened is I had gone to China the month before the conference, or the summit, the second International Human Genome Editing Summit, to interview all the people involved in editing human embryos, right? Some people had started to just edit embryos experimentally. And of course, you know, I wanted to see how far they had taken it. So I met Ho Junhui when I was there. He did not tell me he had made babies, of course. But then later on, I came back to Cambridge, Massachusetts, where I live. And a couple of days before the summit started, I discovered his documents online. So Technology Review actually published a story called Chinese Scientists Are Creating CRISPR Babies, which broke the story that he had already started these experiments. And about 2 hours later, he put his videos online, YouTube videos describing the experiment.
4: Two beautiful little Chinese girls named Lulu and Lala came.
3: So we pushed it out into the light. And of course, the consequences were... intense. The experiment was not accepted by the scientific community, and Ho Junhui actually ended up spending 3 years in jail.
0: But by the time scientists met for the third International Summit on Gene Editing in London in 2023, researchers had moved on from Ho's controversial experiment. They were focused on another CRISPR breakthrough, one celebrated as a milestone.
5: Good evening. I'm Victoria Gray, and I'm a 37-year-old mother of four and a sickle cell survivor.
1: Journalist Antonio Regalado describes Victoria Gray's case, which he also wrote about for MIT Technology Review, and its implications for the future of disease treatment.
3: Victoria Gray is an African-American woman from Mississippi who is among the first to receive a gene therapy using CRISPR gene editing to treat sickle cell disease, which she has.
5: As early as I can remember, severe pain and trips to the hospital was just as normal to me as sunshine and a school day.
3: And, you know, she was kind of the star of the summit because she described her experience getting this treatment. Well, first of all, she described her experience living with sickle cell. And it was terrible to hear. Terrible.
5: I would start having pain in one arm, then the next, and in a matter of minutes, my entire body would be taken over with severe pain. That would mean long trips to the hospital for me, receiving IV fluids, high-dose pain medicines, and possible blood transfusions. I would return home and try to be a normal kid.
1: I've seen her presentation. If anyone wants to see her presentation, it is online, the presentation that she gave to the International Summit. And as you say, she tells the story of how she was born with sickle cell disease. How was it interfering with her ability to be a normal kid?
3: Well, actually, the part of the story that really was the strongest medicine was her trying to live with this pain as an adult. I mean, your heart goes out to a kid, but as an adult and having her own kids.
5: I also became a mom, but my health began to decline at a faster rate. I can recall getting sick on my fall break in October 2010 and not leaving the hospital until January of 2011.
3: Sickle cell is caused by errors in the hemoglobin molecule, which result in sickling of your red blood cells. You don't get enough oxygen, and this causes episodes of, like, incredible pain. And she's got kids, she's trying to hold out a job, and she's constantly going to the ER to be treated, often with, you know, strong pain medications. And finally, she got fed up. She started a quest, as many patients do, to see what science could do for her. I think it started a discussion about getting a bone marrow transplant from another person. Bone marrow transplant can be curative for sickle cell. But then she ended up enrolling in a clinical trial that was going to test a CRISPR treatment. It's run by Vertex Pharmaceuticals here in Boston. And she was one of the first patients enrolled. I'm not sure if she was the first to get the treatment, but she's certainly the most well-known recipient of it.
5: In June

0: and mentally accept that I was better.
1: It's hard to say if she's been cured. I don't think she used the big C word, and I would be reluctant to use it either, but it certainly sounds like her life has changed. And in fact, you know, when she gave this presentation to the summit, you know, there was not a dry eye in the room.
2: What made her story particularly moving? And maybe another way to put it is, why do you think that her story is not only moving, but also important?
1: Well, you know, I think there's been a lot of focus on the bad part of CRISPR, the CRISPR babies in China, other things that people are scared of, gene drives. You know, there's this fear about the misuse of technology or people using it in ways that society doesn't want. But, you know, when you're treating someone for sickle cell disease, that's something that everybody can applaud. And everybody did. You know, that is the ambition of all those scientists and all those researchers and doctors in the room. I mean, why do they go to work in the morning? They're going there because they want to help patients. It's also exciting, and it's also interesting and important because Victoria Gray is an African-American woman from Mississippi. Like, she's far, geographically far, probably wealth far from the people that are developing these treatments, right? I mean, they're at Stanford and they're at Vertex. So it's quite interesting that the first treatment that's probably going to reach the market involving CRISPR is something that in the United States would really be primarily for African Americans. So at this summit, and just in general, there's a big discussion about, you know, well, if these treatments are so expensive, how are we possibly going to get them to the people who need them? And in the case of sickle cell, those are people in the United States, but also sickle cell is most common in, you know, along the equator in Africa. Those are poor countries. Vertex, the company, has no intention of taking their treatment there. Not in its current form.
2: Well, stepping back from the treatment of sickle cell disease specifically and looking more generally, what does the Victoria Gray case mean for how routine CRISPR might be as an avenue toward curing a host of diseases?
1: It's very clear to me, very clear, that scientists, including the scientists at Vertex, are all looking for the next generation treatment. What Victoria Gray got is generation one. She is 1.0. Okay? They are working very hard to figure out how to deliver these CRISPR molecules into the body, right? You would basically get hooked up to an IV for an hour, and the molecules would drip into your bloodstream, and they would home in on the bone marrow cells and edit them where they lie, right? And I can't tell you how important this is, because if gene editing technology is ever to reach people, you know, for instance, in the Democratic Republic of Congo, where there's like a high rate of sickle cell, it can't be this bone marrow transplant. You know, you need hospitals and, you know, you need all this infrastructure to do that. But if it's just a drip out of a bag, that could turn CRISPR into like a huge public health measure, just like vaccines have been. You know, you can imagine going around and getting rid of these horrible inherited diseases for cheap, for pretty cheap. It shouldn't cost $3 million. You know, why does it cost $3 million? I can't say, but the actual physical ingredients would only be like $1,000. But some of these other stories that are emerging are exciting. There's some exciting stories with CRISPR, one of which has to do with, in my opinion, with human enhancement, if you want to talk about that.
2: Well, I'd like to stick to the... Well, yes, okay. I will take that bait. In what way could CRISPR be used for human enhancement? You mean things like perhaps you could get me to speak French fluently or stronger arm strength or just in general have better memory, that sort of thing?
1: It's even better than that. Well, I'll tell you what, the controversy about the editing...
2: I don't know what's better than better memory, but okay, go on.
1: Well, it's long life. The controversy with editing the embryos was you know, enhancement. Are we going to create enhanced human beings, you know, designer human beings? These babies in China were edited such that they would be resistant to HIV, right? They would not be able to get HIV because the edit was to remove the receptor for HIV from their bodies. It was kind of an enhancement. So although people, you know, scientists strongly rejected this this creation of the designer babies, on the other hand, there is a company here in Boston called Verve, which has a treatment, a CRISPR treatment, that would edit cells in the liver. And the purpose is to lower someone's bad cholesterol levels.

0: right? All you have to do is break one gene. You knock out this gene. It's called PCSK9. And your bad cholesterol levels, LDL cholesterol, are going to plummet. Now, who are they testing this drug in? Well, they're testing it in people who have an inherited condition of ultra-high cholesterol, hypercholesterolemia, right? Their blood looks like, you know, it looks like butter. And these people end up having, you know, literally a heart attack at 25 or 30. You know, it is a serious condition. But all of us have this bad cholesterol, right? I don't know what your level is. I think mine is like 140 or something. You know, all of us have a different
1: level.
0: Higher than it used to be. Yeah, exactly. I went into the doctor and I was shocked. Like, I never thought I had a cholesterol problem. And then, you know, suddenly my level was a little bit higher. And so it turns out this is one of the best studied molecules, and its relationship to heart disease is one of the things is the best studied in all of cardiology. And so basically the cardiologists are like, this LDL is it's a toxin that kills you little by little. You know, LDL is the biggest killer in the world, this molecule, slowly poisoning you, and faster if you have high levels. So you can imagine this CRISPR treatment that knocks out this gene. Well, why give it only to the people who have like the most severe cases? Why not everybody when they're 20 years old or 25 undergo this drip that I'm talking about, a drip of some CRISPR into your system and lower your cholesterol permanently? This would be in the life extension technology. And the scientists who were involved, you know, I approached them and I said, is this an enhancement therapy? And I expected them to kind of dodge the question. And they said, no, it is, or it should be, and it can be.
1: Because the enhancement therapies are anything that give you a leg up, allow you to live longer and live stronger and healthier lives.
0: Exactly. Now we can think of other areas of enhancement like brain genes. Certainly in these huge studies that are going on, population genetics, people have identified genes that basically protect you against Alzheimer's as well. So that would be an interesting one to have. I would take that.
1: What's interesting about this is we started talking about Victoria Gray and talking about sickle cell disease and inherited diseases. And now we're talking about using, in this conversation, CRISPR to help lower cholesterol and perhaps fight against Alzheimer's disease. Does that flow as naturally as it seems to? Is Victoria Gray the face of the whole future in some ways, whether she wants to be or not, the face of the whole future of the potential of CRISPR to make us live longer and have healthier lives?
0: It does flow. I mean, Jennifer Doudna, one of the inventors of the CRISPR technology, I mean, she said many times, she's tried to get the point across, is that this is profound. Like, this is, you know, this is the technology to change the molecular basis of who we are. And that's why it generates, you know, controversy and upset when it comes to the babies. It's much easier to understand and accept when it's someone like Victoria Gray, who's so sick. But, you know, the genome is the genome, and it can be made better.
1: Antonio Regalado, thank you for this wonderful overview.
0: Terrific. Thank you, guys.
2: Antonio Regalado is the senior editor for biomedicine at MIT Technology Review.
1: Well, that brings us to the big picture question, Seth. And the question that we asked at the top of the show was, is CRISPR a fundamentally different kind of gene editing technology?
2: Well, I think in some ways it is because, well, it has high precision, and ultimately it could be, I suspect, much more affordable, which would, you know, suddenly convert it from boutique medicine or a boutique treatment into something that could be perhaps even routinely done. It is a revolution. It's like the germ theory, right? I think medical history will be divided into before CRISPR and after CRISPR.

0: Well, this show would not be possible without the editing talents of senior producer Gary Niederhoff and assistant producers Ryan Edwards and Shannon Rose Geary. I am the executive producer of Big Picture Science, Molly Bentley.
1: And I'm Seth Shostak, senior astronomer at the SETI Institute. We'd like to give a big thanks to our listeners and to our Patreon supporters.
0: The original music in the show is by Dewey DeLay and June Miyake. 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
1: And not there.

Thanks. It's called Clay Pigeon. But anyway, we're gonna do this. That's right, Roadhog did. We had a lot of requests, we're gonna do it anyway. Ain't never had a lesson in his life, all right.

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person right next to you. The person next to you is the coolest person at their job. They always get everyone a very thoughtful birthday present. They always say good morning in the morning, but not in a weird way, in a caring way that almost everyone can appreciate. They're the most admired person, but not in a better than everyone type of way, in a being a good person type of way. And they are sleeping on a mattress without

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2: Good
3: from the media factory morning. In the south end.
2: Sorry about that. Good morning. This is your morning announcements. This is a weekly show highlighting the week ahead at the media factory, sharing news, music, and stories from our community. I'm your host today, Kendra. And here's what is happening this week at the media factory. I guess this week is going to be the same as last week. There's going to be a little trouble. Anyway, this week, resetting. Learn how to adjust the depth of field, exposure, and more in our Essentials of Camera workshop. This is Wednesday, July 15th at 6 p.m. This is a great workshop for beginners to photography and videography, as well as a youthful refresher for folks who want to move past the auto settings. Then on Thursday, July 16th, learn how to create the title sequence with After Effects. If you've ever admired opening credits, now's your chance to create your own. If you'd like to become a member of our media making community, come to our free orientation Saturday, July 18th at 1 p.m. You can sign up for these workshops and more at mediafactory.org/LEARN. So good morning. It is summertime and I am feeling summery and a little bit sun-kissed, so I'm a little bit behind today. But I thought I'd slow down and play some summer music. This is music that feels like summertime to me. Not all of them are, you know, exclusively summer songs, but these are the songs that I have always associated with summer, and I thought I would share them with you. And I'm starting with The Long Hot Summer by The Style Council.

And that was La Russo from 1999 from her album Simplement. This song is called Tu m'oublieras. That's my awesome French. I played that. It does have a summer feeling for me. I don't know what it is about those lady pop singers at the end of the 90s who really evoke that summertime feeling, for me anyway. And so I'm sending it out to the French national team that will be playing Spain tomorrow. Yes, I'm still talking about the World Cup. I can't help myself. Anyway, I haven't chosen sides, but I thought that would be a fun song, you know, to play for them. Before that, it was Honey to the Bee by Billie Piper, and that is from her 1998 album, Honey to the Bee. You might be familiar with Billie Piper as Rose on the series Doctor Who, but before that, she was a singer. And before that, we started with The Long Hot Summer by The Style Council, and that's from 1993 from their album Introducing the Style Council. I don't have much more to say. I'm enjoying the music. I think we might stick with the ladies. This song is from 2004 from Destiny Fulfilled by Destiny's Child, and maybe my favorite song by them. Please sit back and enjoy.

And that was The Sundays with Summertime from 1997. So I just, as we get to the end here, I just want to remind everybody of the workshops that are coming up. Remember, this Wednesday, July 15th at 6 p.m., we have the Essentials of Camera workshop. Then on Thursday, July 16th, we have the After Effects workshop where you learn to create title sequences. And then this Saturday, the 18th at 1 p.m. is our orientation, which is free. 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And if you find that you can't sign up and it's last minute, just come on down anyway. We won't turn you away. And I want to thank you for listening today. 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I hope you have a great week. I am going to wrap us up with what to me is the ultimate summer song. So that last song, Summertime, I can feel the sun and the breeze riding my bike in the summertime every time I hear that song. I can hear it in the dead of winter. But this next song is by Smokey Robinson. It's from 1979, and it is Cruising. And it is such a beautiful song. It is so summery. But I just want to tell you that when I first moved here, I worked at this place where everyone was much younger than I am. And somebody played the version of Cruising. I played the original version of Cruising. And then one of my coworkers came over and said, "That was good, but I prefer the original." And then she played what she thought was the original, which was the Gwyneth Paltrow, Huey Lewis version. I'm not going to throw any shade on that version. If you like that version, it does it for you. Hey, if you got them, smoke them. But I think this song is the ultimate. And I mean, there was no one singing like Smokey Robinson. I didn't mean to say it like he's passed away. He's still with us. But you're never going to get a better song than this one. So have a great week, and please enjoy Cruising.

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for a week now, wondering how long it'll take. You haven't spoke, I looked at her in all that time. For they were the easiest line you could break. She's been going round her business as usual, always with that melancholy smile that you were too busy looking to yourself to see those tiny tears in her eyes.

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But now it seems that moment has arrived.

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not here for the riddle, maybe just a little. 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The chrome like a pistol, a tone that could take your throne if you wish to. 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

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Can't decide what it is though, never really home, but I still make the list though, this though. Drip like gravy, still make the flow, still get crazy, still got my mix hold, sit on my tiptoes, took on a big roll, ice don't phase me, face heavy, gaze deadly, hella leaks when it's cypher petty. If you feel like the time's not ready, let's move on past like fresh new grass or brand new centers. Never could measure a slip of the tongue, but the talk is venomous, stormed away, just couldn't weather us, yeah, I had a thought, but now it's not relevant.

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have a friend at the end of the world. His name is a breath of fresh air. He's dressed in grey chiffon, at least I think it is chiffon. It has a peculiar look, like smoke. It wraps him round, it blows out of place. It conceals him. I have not seen his face, but I have seen his eyes. They are as pretty and bright as raindrops on black twigs in March. And heard him say, I am a breath of fresh air for you, a change by and by. Black March, I call him, because of his eyes being like March raindrops on black twigs. But this new friend, whatever new names I give him, is still an old friend, he says. Whatever new names you give me, I am a breath of fresh air.

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1: Here's a friendly public service announcement about littering. 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

0: 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And this is Catherine, your host of Present Time. Present Time explores public affairs, culture, and the importance of telling and sharing our personal and collective stories. I am delighted to host in the studio this morning Julio Desmond, a local Vermont-based artist who is originally from Haiti. Welcome to the studio, Julio.
1: Thank you. Thank you, Catherine. Thank you for having me today.
0: So happy to see you. And, you know, I did a little spying before the interview, checking out your art on your website, which is amazing. And at the conclusion of the interview, I'll want us to share your website so that it's accessible to listeners. I always like to ask people a little bit about their background and whether that's, you know, something about your family or, you know, some aspect of your story that you want listen, like, what do you want listeners to know about you?
1: Background speaking, I was born in Haiti, and I was born in a family of, we're a huge family, like, I mean, 8 siblings. So I'm the 4th of them. And one of the thing is this, I didn't really grow with my family. I grew in an orphanage. So that's where, you know, I get to meet art at some point. That's mm-hmm. where I get to meet myself as an artist.
0: Mm-hmm. Well, I want to acknowledge that there must have been some inherent challenges in that experience. Can you bring us to a time when you were a child in that orphanage and you had some sort of an artistic experience or maybe some affirmation around what you were creating?
1: I think one of the things about being in the orphanage is exposing to many, many, you know, people with different backgrounds than I have. But, you know, the common thing was that we were there because we needed to be supported. We needed help because our family was not able to provide the, you know, the necessary that we needed. So we had this, like, common thing that we were all there because we were in need. So I understand myself being an artist back then is not an artist, but having this attraction or being attracted to art was, there is this, those activities we would have, like, you know, coloring books, and sometimes it's religious books, sometimes not. But there was also always these coloring things. And when I was coloring books myself as a child, I mean, when adults said, oh, this is beautiful, you know, I mean, I saw it too, you know, but you need that to say that it was beautiful. Then I head on, you know, keep, you know, doing things, you know, maybe a different way keep embellishing things. You know, I keep doing it. Sometimes it just get to a point that I even have to kind of like draw on walls, you know, like, you know, newly painted walls, right?
0: Mm-hmm.
1: And
0: did you get in trouble?
1: Well, I think because it was so many of us, like kids, but some of them were just kind of like scribbled too, you know?
0: Mm-hmm.
1: So I didn't get in trouble at the beginning because they were not, it was not something that they couldn't find out who was doing it. But I think by the time that I was developing the skills of being an artist and I start, you know, doing those cartoons, they've seen me doing them on those notebooks and stuff. But whenever they see them in the walls, they know who did it.
0: You had your signature style. How old were you when you arrived at the orphanage and how old were you when you left?
1: I was 4 years old when I got to the orphanage.
0: Yes.
1: And I left when I was around 15 years old.
0: 15. Did you return to your family at that point, or did you go elsewhere?
1: I did went to my family, but not for too long, because, mm-hmm. you know, there was something that I got from the orphanage, you know, living with all these kids that I didn't get, you know, mm-hmm. where I was and, mm-hmm. you know, with my family. But sometimes, I mean, I had to kind of like figure out myself, you know, how to live. You know, at this 15 years old, you know, so I had to figure out, you know, how to kind of like make it happen. But I was always going back and forth to the orphanage, you know, visiting and sometimes hanging out with my other peers, you know.
0: Yes.
1: It was a great place.
0: So it's sounding like the orphanage provided an anchor and an avenue for you to foster your creativity that you needed at that point.
1: I believe it has provided me. I mean, it's the experiences that I've had with different, mm-hmm. you know, people of different backgrounds, or different kids. I mean, I've got to learn many, many things from, you know, mm-hmm. from different kids. For me, it was a great experience. You know, that's where I really, really have to understand, like, living with people that are not my actual blood, you mm-hmm. know, biological brothers and sisters, mm-hmm. that I end up calling them brothers and sisters. And we live as brothers and sisters.
0: Yes.
1: To the point that nowadays I just feel like we're still brothers, and even if we don't talk
0: yes.
1: that much, but I still feel like I call them brothers and sisters.
0: That's a beautiful statement, Julio. And I think about how there are many things that we can get from our families, and as in our biological families. And then there's this thing about our found families, our chosen families, and, you know, how based on shared experiences or interests, they all, like you said, they also become your family. So I want to know how, at age 15 and beyond, how were you cultivating this craft, this talent that you have?
1: Well, I remember I wanted to be an artist at this point. I was getting close to kind of like graduating from, I mean, there was a couple of years, like 2 years to get done with, you know, classical school. But then I was wondering what happens after, you know? Am I going to college? Am I going to do this? Will I be doing this and that? But in fact, I was a little bit skeptical about what happens after, because, you know, economically, financially, at 15, I mean, I didn't have that much of, I didn't have that much of hope at that point. So I was kind of like looking into myself. I said, but what do I like to do? You know, and oh, in fact, it was art. I liked drawing, and I said, oh, maybe I can, work with this and see where it leads me. And fortunately, as one of these evenings, I was kind of like relaxing at home, and they had these like TV show on art that they call like Carnet SR, and which would come every, I don't remember if it comes every Wednesday or Friday, but back then it was a weekly program, Carnet SR, on the national Haitian TV. There was this person that, you know, it was this gentleman that came and was making an announcement that he is opening like a, not opening, he had already have it, but he was just kind of like giving like scholarship for whoever wanted to, you know, study or do some art. And he had also like full scholarship and half scholarship.
0: Wow.
1: When he said it, and I heard, he said, we're located in that address, right? And here I was, I didn't know exactly where it was, right? But I'm like, how do I find it? And back then we didn't have those GPS stuff to kind of like put it on the phone and then it would lead you there. So I took, it was not a regular route, not every course goes there directly. So I figured out I'll took a taxi. But while I was sitting at in the taxi, I was counting numbers before I get to that place. And it gets to a point that I get so impatient, so I just step out of the taxi and start walking. And the distance that I had to go was possibly triple or five times than what the taxi driver has already, completed with me.
0: Yes.
1: So when I arrived there at the art, I call it an art school.
0: Yes.
1: And I was sweating. It was like really like real summer in Haiti. Well, it's an eternal summer in Haiti.
0: Yes.
1: But when we speak like around June, July, it's more hot, right?
0: Yes.
1: So when I get there, and he looks at me, he said, "What's going on with you?" I said, "Well, I'm just here because I heard you have, you have some scholarship, and I love art, and I would love to get some of this, you know, one of the scholarships."
0: As a 15-year-old, you did this. You were navigating this. You weren't. You didn't have a parent leading you by the hand. So he must have been impressed by this sweaty 15-year-old. So what did they say?
1: So when I get there, because I arrive a little bit before the date the scholarship would have, the start of the scholarship. So he was like, "Oh, you come earlier than that, but there's nothing we can do now because you're so sweaty, so you have a full scholarship." And I'm like, wow. And I took it. But what my mom told me, because my mom at that time, she was always backing me up, whatever it is. Mm-hmm. She said, "Well, if I understand that I can't afford certain things and pay certain things for you, but you know what? I'll support you all the way, mm-hmm. and I'll give you your cab money when you want it, and mm-hmm. food-wise, I'll make sure that you get your food, but mm-hmm. you know, just go ahead and mm-hmm. and pursue your dream."
0: That's beautiful. That's really beautiful. So talk about your experience at this art school. How long was it? And
1: I think I started, I was already doing stuff like drawing on papers and feel comfortable as an artist, but mm-hmm. when you have this offer to learn with someone that know things, you know, that do things certain ways.
0: A master,
1: you know, it makes a huge difference. So while I was there with him, he was still drawing, sketching on paper, and I was just looking, you know, through my sides, and there were other people kind of like already paintings, and I look at him as well. He had a bunch of like nice artworks on the wall of himself. I'm like, wow, I mean, that's a lot of sketching for me. I want to do painting, mm-hmm. right? So when I told him, "Hey, I think at this point we need to start doing some paintings," I asked him, instead of him saying that it's time, so, "Well, just go ahead, buy these supplies, and then, you know, get yourself to, you know, small format of canvas, and then we can see where you at." So the first canvas I did was like a landscape, like, you know, typical Haiti landscape. And I was going back and forth, you know, for a couple of days to get this work done. For me, I was like, you know, how about if I could paint at home instead of having to go back and forth? Because sometimes, you know, I didn't always have the money for transport,
0: taxi,
1: you know.
0: Sure.
1: And sometimes I can pay to get there, but I can't pay to get back home. So I have to walk home, and it was just too much. So I was in high school, kind of, and I was wondering, how do I do art now? Now that, you know, I just get one painting done, I was so excited. How do I get it going at home? So I start skipping, you know, like when we have like school from Monday to Friday, I start skipping days. Like, I don't go on Fridays, right? Fridays, I stay home, I paint, I do whatever I want, and when I get to school, I just check on the teacher's notebook and see what was happening. I read it and I take notes, and that was it. Mm-hmm. So I started to have this how would I call it, a studio at home. I built my own studio at home. I was painting. I mean, I didn't need anymore the master, like a master painter next to me. I felt like I had the freedom to just paint.
0: What were the subjects of those earlier paintings? Because you talked about how at school you did a landscape. What were you painting when you were on your own in this studio that you created for yourself?
1: They were very much like, there was landscape, and there was also other work that comes with symbolism. But because in my mind I was abstract, even when I was doing things like, you know, landscaping, I was abstract. Because when I looked at something, I looked not at the thing it as is, I looked at the meaning behind the thing, you know?
0: Yes.
1: A paper is a paper, but what is the meaning behind the paper?
0: Yes.
1: So I was always looking at the meaning behind the thing.
0: Yes.
1: So I painted, you know, mostly like historical things, like it was a little bit oppressed as well, because a lot of the time you have to connect history and religions and stuff. I was doing a little bit of like, you know, doing history and religion stuff.
0: That's fascinating. And I'm going to, when you say religion things, were the religion things related to the faith of the orphanage or to some of the more indigenous faith practices associated with Haiti?
1: It was maybe a connection of both. Because, you know, in general, people would say, like, Haiti is like a voodoo country.
0: Mm-hmm.
1: And sometimes they say it's Catholic, and sometimes they say it's mixed. It's a syncretism of voodoo and Catholics.
0: Yes.
1: And at the orphanage, it was Christian Protestant, right?
0: Okay.
1: So there was this...
0: Yeah, a mélange. Really.
1: There was a mélange. There was this.
0: You said that word better than me.
1: There was a mélange, you know.
0: Yes.
1: There was this mix of like all of them, but they co-live at some point, you
0: Absolutely.
1: Know, and they co-live in me. And in fact, I was able to, you know, dig into them and get elements of each of them.
0: So I'm going to. This is so fascinating, Julio, and you know, I'm grateful to be able to hear your story and share your story more broadly. I'm wondering about sort of chronology of time and the devastating earthquake that Haiti experienced. I'm assuming you were painting after that period, and did any of the devastation, because rebuilding takes a long time, did any of that factor into your art or influence your art?
1: In 2010, when that happened, I was not in Haiti.
0: Mm-hmm.
1: I was living in Dominican Republic.
0: Mm-hmm.
1: I used to live back then with my German friend. He passed, and he was building a museum, like pretty much alien Haitian art, Dominican art. It was just, they called that museum Mundo King Museum. That it's located in Puerto Plata, Sosua, Puerto Plata.
0: Yes.
1: And I remember... But him and I, we would always have this afternoon or evening walk.
0: Mm-hmm.
1: He's German and I'm Haitian, and you know, we're artists, and then we would always sit and maybe in a bar having a drink or sketching, you know, things that he wants to have at the museum. And sometimes too we would sketch like construction designs for the museum and stuff. You know, I would review them and just kind of like, you know, fix what can be fixed. And also planning like different, as I said, subjects that he would want to have, you know, at the museum. And when the that happens in Haiti, and before that, I was painting like pretty solid, right? Everything was pretty solid, you know. There was not that much of breaking pieces, you know. But when the earthquake happens, everything explodes in my mind.
0: Yes.
1: Everything was just like exploding to pieces and to pieces. It's just, for me, it was like an explosion again, I said. Because I was exploded myself. In my mind, I was exploded. So I was trying to figure out, how do I get those pieces? Wherever it went, wherever it fall, my intention was to catch those pieces and put them back together. And me, I started with me first because I was broken, I was explode. So I had to find those pieces again to make me whole.
0: Wow.
1: Through my art, it's just, that's where I was. I was just kind of like taking pieces from there, from there, from there. And a lot of the time, my art looks pretty much like a pieces of puzzles. It's just like one thing.
0: Yes, of course.
1: It's breaking, you know. It's just, but in the
0: and it's
1: breaking,
0: being reassembled.
1: And the breaking, there is this reassemble. Thank you.
0: Wow. No, that just, you know, and I was hesitant to ask you the question about the earthquake because your loved ones live there. And again, I mean, I saw it from the pages of the newspaper, and my understanding of Haitian history is it's a very complicated history. And I'm thinking to myself, you know, do I ask or don't I ask? But I'm so glad I did, because what you did was you provided invaluable insight into how you took that impact, and it transformed you and transformed your art.
1: Yes.
0: That's just really, really powerful.
1: Yes, and in fact, that's where really, really, really I start to think about who am I really.
0: Mm-hmm.
1: I start really, really to explore. I mean, it's not that I wasn't exploring before, but that's when I really, really feel like I was really exploring who I am. And what am I capable of contributing? You know, it was always just, how can I help?
0: Yes.
1: What can I do? After I find myself, I was, what can I do? What can I do to help? What can I do to help? That was the hymn in my mind. What can I do to help?
0: I loved your phrase, the hymn in my mind.
1: Yes. That was definitely the hymn in my mind. What can I do to help?
0: Okay. My goodness. I wanted to ask you, are other people in your family artistic? Or do you know of ancestors who were artistic? And if so, how did they express their art? Or are you the weird one that, like, you know, everybody else is practical and you're like, no, I'm going to be an artist.
1: Well, to the context that I grew up in an orphanage. So family-wise, I didn't really tap into, you know, what's going on into my family-wise. I was tapping mostly into, I don't know, in the melange, in the mix.
0: Yes.
1: Right? So ancestor-wise, not that I know. But I believe it's more like it's a transfer of, you know, for me, it's a transfer from an ancestor, even that I don't know the ancestor.
0: Of course,
1: there
0: yes.
1: must have been somewhere.
0: Yes.
1: If not, I am chosen. I am the weird one. So, and then I have my mom, she's, the way she acts sometimes, I think my mom is an artist. You know, she likes to sing. You know, she doesn't draw, she doesn't paint, but I think she's an artist. And my younger brother, he follows me, he paints.
0: Mm-hmm.
1: And my some of my sisters, I can say, like, they don't draw, but they sew. You know, they can make some clothes and stuff. But yeah.
0: So there are these expressions of artistry within your family. I wonder about artists, either from the past or contemporary artists, whose work you admire, if you'd be comfortable talking a bit about that.
1: I think I'll start with Jidone Sidor. He was a master Haitian painter, and he was also my teacher at the ENARTS, École Nationale des Arts. And there was also the the gentleman I told you before. It was Awol Alphonse. Yeah, with the God des Arts Plastique. He was the one who really introduced me to painting, and I followed a bit of his style. And when I started to really explore who I am, and I looked at my art, and I started having some conversation with Basquiat, I've had conversation with Picasso, I've had conversation with Kandinsky. So these three persons, whenever I am at work, they are invited.
0: Aha. Uh-huh.
1: Whenever we always have a conversation before anything. Like, as you know, Basquiat is pretty much kind of like, he explored things in his own ways. I mean, he does not acknowledge, like, he just do his things. And Picasso himself is the guy that boasts, you know, this is what I do. Look at this. You know, I can do this. I can do that. I mean, it's the proud, you know, feeling proud. And the other part is Kandinsky. It's just that at the end of all the chaos, right,
0: mm-hmm.
1: mathematically, mm-hmm. how do I balance things? Not to forget Georgia O'Keeffe.
0: I love Georgia O'Keeffe.
1: She's incredible.
0: Yes.
1: I mean, she's the one that comes and supervises my colors and send.
0: Yeah. I must tell you, Julio, I have interviewed a number of artists. I interview a variety of people, and no one has ever mentioned this sort of conversation with the ancestral artists that influence you. And I'm sitting here wondering how much of this is Julio and his distinct personality, or Julio and the culture from which he emerges. What do you think?
1: The question is a little bit, if you could rephrase a little bit.
0: Oh, absolutely.
1: Yes,
0: absolutely. So again, it's unusual for me to have heard of an artist saying, you know, I'm in my studio, I'm about to work, and I've got my paints and I've got my canvas, and I'm going to have a conversation with, I'm going to talk with Picasso and Basquiat and Kandinsky, and I'm going to consult with Georgia O'Keeffe about my color choices, and they're in the room sort of while I'm doing that. That's almost a mystical experience.
1: It is.
0: And so my question for you, Julio, is that reflective of your personality, just who you are? Or do you think there's a link or a connection to your culture, your being Haitian by origin?
1: Well, first of all, I'm Haitian by origin, and I would understand that all, anything that I produce is Haiti, right?
0: Mm-hmm.
1: But at the same time, I have my own personality.
0: Mm-hmm.
1: And it's just that my way of kind of like, it's my way of dealing with different situation. In mm-hmm. art, I have these friends. I have Basquiat, I have O'Keeffe, I have Kandinsky, I have Picasso, I have sometimes Jidone Sidor comes, you know. There's always this party going on in art. But in other aspects of life, I always call to people that I admire, people that had like, you know, impact on my life, just to sit down and let's have a conversation. I always do it this way.
0: Yes.
1: Maybe it's weird sometimes, I always try to invite, you know, in the spiritual realm, you know, kind of like invite them on the table. It's just that it's just thinking like once people make an impact in your life, it's not over. An impact is a relationship.
0: Yes. Did you learn to do that, to imagine these people there from one of your teachers, or did you just figure it out on your own?
1: I think I navigated this myself. I would say navigated myself is life experience, right? You try this, it works. You don't, you know, you try this one, it doesn't work. And then all of a sudden, whatever didn't work when you try it, they just end up being working at the end.
0: Yes.
1: So this is just, it is whatever idea, maybe today it doesn't work.
0: Yes.
1: It's an idea.
0: Yes.
1: It will work sometime.
0: Absolutely. Absolutely. I wanted to ask, what challenges, if any, have you overcome to live your life as someone who creates art?
1: I think it's just one of the challenges is the identity. It's just like I know who I am, but when I think about what others think of who I am, then I have to really, really work with that. It's just that what you present sometimes, they might look at, you know, another way. So one of the things was the identity is to my own identity and all this, you know, there is all sorts of art, all type of artists, but who is me in there? Like, where is me in there?
0: Yes.
1: So that's where the challenge was, especially when working in different style. So I realized myself, if I was going to do landscape, which I love, there's so many beautiful landscapers, people that do landscapes, like beautiful. I mean, I felt like going into that spot, I possibly would kind of like fall unseen. Especially, and I would say that with my experience living in Vermont, if I was to do landscape, there's so many incredible, wonderful artists in landscape. I might have been forgotten there. So what I did was exploring my, what is Julio? You know, Julio is spontaneity. Julio is improvisation. Julio is movement. Julio is light. Julio is vibrancy. Julio is happiness. It's all of these things that I was just, you know, again, another him in my mind. So
0: yes,
1: it's just to do it and to accept it as your, I mean, it was hard to even do this and say, this is me. And people have to accept it as yours.
0: Yes.
1: And also put the value on it. Now, the value was the problem.
0: Yes, yes.
1: The value was the problem.
0: Because sometimes some in our culture undervalue the work of artists, whether they're visual artists or writers. And how successful do you feel about valuing your work?
1: Well, I can say I am great. The reason why is, how do people get to know me in Vermont? Because I didn't go to school in Vermont, right? And I didn't play soccer, I didn't play basketball in Vermont, so I'm pretty unknown, right?
0: But somebody said to me, you need to meet this person, you need to interview him on their show. Thank you, Morgan.
1: Yes. So just to tell you that I was pretty unknown, and and doing exactly what I was doing, doing my weird type of art, doing my happy art, doing my vibrant art. That's how, you know, Morgan got me. So, and the other thing I have to, the other thing I really want to add is when I said about I was in school in Vermont, I was playing basketball or soccer in Vermont, was all my relationships, friendships, and businesses, they had to base on honesty, mm-hmm. real, mm-hmm. the real person. Because mm-hmm. I mean, that's all I could do. Because mm-hmm. nobody else knew me, you know.
0: Yes, just, they couldn't vouch for you, so you had to establish your credibility. Yes.
1: Just being honest, the most honest as possible.
0: Yes.
1: And I said, be natural, you know. I just be as natural as possible. Mm-hmm. And being natural, being me, doing exactly what I like doing, mm-hmm. you know, going through all the hurdles of accepting and values and stuff. That's how I end up being seen.
0: Absolutely. So I, in the time we have remaining, I wanted to invite you to let listeners know how they can find out more about your work, whether if there's a website or a studio. How can people find out about your work, Julio?
1: Well, find out about my work on www.juliodesmond.com. There is some work, but it's mostly my blogging, you know, mm-hmm. my writing. Mm-hmm. The other thing is I don't have like a studio where I can really get people in because mm-hmm. it's my also my living space.
0: Oh, sure. You've done that before. Yes.
1: So I can also, I can have people visit, but it has to be
0: arranged. Very, of course.
1: It has
0: of
1: to
0: course.
1: Be arranged. And pretty soon, I believe, we'll have in one of the work produced by me in a collaboration with the Howard Center, other artists, Ralph, and many other artists. So you will be seeing this pretty soon, and it's a huge mural that we. I didn't want to surprise you. I just mm-hmm. want you to, you know.
0: Sure. And where will this mural be?
1: Well, I'll keep the mural. Oh. I'll keep the location as a surprise.
0: Aha. Uh-huh. Okay. Got it.
1: But
0: Got
1: I think it. When it comes out, you'll see it. You can't miss it.
0: Excellent.
1: It'll be a landmark.
0: Excellent. So, listeners, please know that when I post the audio of this interview to the Present Time Facebook page, I will also include a link to Julio's website so that you can see his amazing work. I wanted to ask you, when you reflect on your work, what are you most proud of?
1: What I'm proud of is that it's what it does to me and what it does to others. For me, it makes me happy. Mm-hmm. And when others look at it as well, they said, oh, it makes me happy. It's dancing, you know? Mm-hmm. This is what I'm proud of. Mm-hmm. It's the happiness because, I mean, that's what we're all looking for. We're looking for happiness.
0: And what a gift to the world.
1: Yeah.
0: What a gift to the world your art is. Well, I want to thank you so much, Julio Desmond, for appearing on Present Time and talking about your art. It's been a wonderful conversation. Thanks so much for being on the show.
1: Thank you. Thank you.
0: 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And this is Catherine, your host of Present Time. Look forward to having you on board for subsequent episodes of the show. And I invite you to like us on the Present Time Facebook page. And in the meantime, get out, enjoy your day, and especially enjoy the present time.
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2: 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I'm your host today, Kendra. And here's what is happening this week at the Media Factory. I guess this week is going to be the same as last week. There's going to be a little trouble. Anyway, this week, resetting. Learn how to adjust the depth of field, exposure, and more in our Essentials of Camera workshop. This is Wednesday, July 15th at 6 p.m. This is a great workshop for beginners to photography and videography, as well as a youthful refresher for folks who want to move past the auto settings. Then on Thursday, July 16th, learn how to create the title sequence with After Effects. 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So good morning. Good morning. It is summertime, and I am feeling summery and a little bit sun-kissed, so I'm a little bit behind today. But I thought I'd slow down and play some summer music. This is music that feels like summertime to me. Not all of them are, you know, exclusively summer songs, but these are the songs that I have always associated with summer, and I thought I would share them with you. And I'm starting with The Long Hot Summer by The Style Council.

0: And that was La Russo from 1999 from her album Simplement. This song is called Tu m'oublieras. That's my awesome French. I played that. It does have a summer feeling for me. I don't know what it is about those lady pop singers at the end of the 90s who really evoke that summertime feeling, for me anyway. And so I'm sending it out to the French national team that will be playing Spain tomorrow. Yes, I'm still talking about the World Cup. I can't help myself. Anyway, I haven't chosen sides, but I thought that would be a fun song, you know, to play for them. Before that, it was Honey to the Bee by Billie Piper, and that is from her 1998 album, Honey to the Bee. You might be familiar with Billie Piper as Rose on the series Doctor Who, but before that, she was a singer. And before that, we started with The Long Hot Summer by The Style Council.
1: And that's from the 1983 album, Introducing the Style Council.
0: I don't have much more to say. I'm enjoying the music. I think we might stick with the ladies. This song is from 2004, from Destiny Fulfilled by Destiny's Child, and maybe my favorite song by them. Please sit back and enjoy.

And that was The Sundays with Summertime from 1997. So I just, as we get to the end here, I just want to remind everybody of the workshops that are coming up. Remember, this Wednesday, July 15th at 6 p.m., we have the Essentials of Camera workshop. Then on Thursday, July 16th, we have the After Effects workshop where you learn to create title sequences. And then this Saturday, the 18th at 1 p.m. is our orientation, which is free. 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And if you find that you can't sign up and it's last minute, just come on down anyway. We won't turn you away. And I want to thank you for listening today. 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I hope you have a great week. I am going to wrap us up with what to me is the ultimate summer song. So that last song, Summertime, I can feel the sun and the breeze riding my bike in the summertime every time I hear that song. I can hear it in the dead of winter. But this next song is by Smokey Robinson. It's from 1979, and it is Cruising. And it is such a beautiful song. It is so summery. But I just want to tell you that when I first moved here, I worked at this place where everyone was much younger than I am. And I played the original version of Cruising. And then one of my coworkers came over and said, "That was good, but I prefer the original." And then she played what she thought was the original, which was the Gwyneth Paltrow, Huey Lewis version. I'm not going to throw any shade on that version. If you like that version, it does it for you. Hey, if you got them, smoke them. But I think this song is the ultimate. And I mean, there was no one singing like Smokey Robinson. I didn't mean to say it like he's passed away. He's still with us. But you're never going to get a better song than this one. So have a great week, and please enjoy Cruising.

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Ein General stand an meiner Wiege, sprach, es ist ein schönes Kind. 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Ich bin geboren im Land der Krieger. 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Doch die Siege, die lassen auf sich warten. Vielleicht irrte sich der General. 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

0: You got a grip?
1: Yeah, I tried. I was living five lies about the world outside.
0: You got a grip?
1: Yeah, it's hard to describe. I've been living five lies about

0: ability. Artificial art, indestructible industries, plow down grounds and create more capital. Science spells miracles, less magical. Political campaign pollutes the ozone. President shapes the hand of an old clone.
1: This is an ill zone, I just wanna go home.
0: Hold on, you got a grip?
1: Yeah, I tried. I was living five lies about the world outside.
0: You got a grip?
1: Yeah, it's hard to describe. I've been living five lies about the world outside.
0: Got a grip on this reality?
1: Yeah, I tried. I was living five lies about the world outside.
0: You got a grip?
1: Yeah, it's hard to describe. I've been living five lies about the world outside. So this life I've worked so hard for is no more. It wasn't real, just some tale of folklore. A brochure for more jewels you've pro-

0: my body soon.
1: You're through. You got a grip?
0: Yeah, I tried. I was living five lies about the world outside.
1: You got a grip?
0: Yeah, it's hard to describe. I've been living five lies about the world outside.
1: You got a grip on this reality?
0: Yeah, I tried. I was living five lies about the world outside.
1: You got a grip?
0: Yeah, it's hard to describe. I've been living five lies about the world outside.

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Thanks for tuning in on this Monday. I will be with you for the next couple hours until 10 o'clock with my show Music for Interior Spaces. And yeah, it's feeling like summer is here, and that's the vibe I think for tonight. Just kind of hazy, some Americana, some other songs that make me think about summer, remember summer's past, and that just like feel like summer. And so to kick things off, we have this one, Charles Lloyd, from the album Forest Flower, live at Monterey in 1966, summer of 1966. We're going to hear both tracks from Side A, Sunrise, Sunset. Thanks for tuning along. I'll be back with you in just a little bit. 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